Welcome to The Circuit on Radio Free Brooklyn. Every week we find a music festival that's taking place somewhere in the world, and we play through as many of the festival of the artists on the festival's lineup as we can squeeze into an hour. And this week we are going to be listening to artists playing Shaky Knees, which is taking place in Atlanta this very weekend. It's going to be a fun show, lots of different kind of vibes, different energies. We're gonna have a little rock, a little slow it down a little bit. So stick around, hang out with me for the next hour. We started the show with Turnstile. That was Seeing Stars, and we're gonna keep it going with this one by Psychedelic Porn Crumpets. This is Hymn for a Droid on Radio Free Brooklyn.

This is The Circuit on Radio Free Brooklyn. And that was Ben Howard with Keep Your Head Up. Big love to the Bond brothers. Tonight we're listening through some of the artists who are playing this weekend's Shaky Knees Festival in Atlanta. I grew up in Atlanta, so I'm pretty stoked to be doing this show tonight. Feeling a little vicarious trip to the A. I'm going to take us through all of the artists we've listened to in this first, just about half of the show. Before Ben Howard, we heard Blood Orange with I Can Go. For that, Goldford with Got You Right. Sir Chloe, we listened to Sedona. Geese, before that, we listened to Taxes. Old Mervs, Cell Phone. And right at the top of the set, we listened to Fontaine's DC with Rocket to Russia. I'm going to keep the music going. This is Gorillaz with Momentary Bliss on Radio Free Brooklyn.

0: that nigga want, guy. Where we at? Look out for the cops, though.
1: Cash fruit.
0: Word up. 2 for 5s over here, baby. Word up. 2 for 5s. Them niggas got garbage down the way. Word up.
1: Cash fruit everything around me. Cream it.
0: Yeah. Check this old fly shit out. Word up.

Congress, the band, with Don't Let Me Down on Radio Free Brooklyn. This second half of the show, we also heard from Peach Pit. We listened to Being So Normal. Before that, Bone Thugs and Harmony with For the Love of Money. That was fun. We also heard from Santa Gold with All I Got and Wu-Tang Clan with Cream. That was a fun set for me. I hope you enjoyed it. I don't know. Felt like a nice, like, kind of the music I grew up listening to. That was highly enjoyable. Thank you for listening. Thank you for being here, spending a little bit of your Saturday evening with me on Radio Free Brooklyn. Stick around. As always, Hair Metal Mixtape is coming up next. I'm going to take us out with one more from this weekend's Shaky Knees Festival in Atlanta. We just heard Congress, the band, with Don't Let Me Down. We're following it up with this one from OK Go. This is I Won't Let You Down. Take that into your week, huh? Thanks for listening.

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1: What's up, headbangers? Lock the doors, check your gauges, and rip the volume knob right off. That's right, man. You're officially plugged into Hair Metal Mixtape right here on Radio Free Brooklyn. I'm your host, Gabe, and tonight we are running completely ad-free, as usual, totally unfiltered, and dangerously high velocity. So if you got your foot on the gas pedal out there on the BQE or any freaking highway, New York, New Jersey, tri-state area, or around the world, push it all the way to the floor, man. Tonight's mission is simple. Fast and loud. That's right, guys. We're turning the studio into a high-octane red line zone, firing up a mixtape explicitly fueled by car culture, muscle cars, burning rubber, and motorcycles tearing through the midnight streetlights. We're talking raw engine power, screaming high RPMs, and the kind of heavy metallic rock and roll that makes your speakers leak oil. No slow lanes, no power steering, just pure, unadulterated sonic horsepower, guys. Underneath me right now is the legendary instrumental power of Germany's own Scorpions with Coast to Coast, one of my favorite instrumentals. But it's time to dump the nitro straight into the fuel tank and let these engines scream. We're kicking off side A with three tracks back-to-back that are legally required to be played at maximum volume. Drop the clutch, headbangers. Here is Motley Crue with Red Hot.

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1: All right, Headbangers, three tracks down, the engine is warm, and we are officially throwing this mixtape into overdrive. You're locked into Hair Metal Mixtape right here on Radio Free Brooklyn, running completely ad-free and tracking at maximum velocity. All right, we just blew the doors off the studio with Motley Crue, Keel, and Twisted Sister. But right now, we are pulling off the main highway and heading straight into the underground drag strip. And by the way, man, if anybody was at that Twister Sister show with Sebastian Bach on vocals, let me know how you guys felt about it, man. I heard some good things. All right, for the next 30 minutes, no mainstream radio tracks allowed. Dun-dun. We are digging out the deep cuts, the street sleaze, and the rare wax from the 80s and 90s that was built purely for burning rubber and breaking speed limits. That's right, guys. We've got the blistering guitars of the Vinnie Vincent Invasion, some early raw garage fury from Rat. That's right, guys. And the heavy thud of Every Mother's Nightmare and Spread Eagle coming up. All right, but to get this race started, we're heading back to 1984 from their self-titled debut LP. This track is the ultimate blueprint for a mechanical explosion. Drop the clutch, Headbangers. Here is Black and Blue with Auto Blast.

right, guys, the mixtape's coming right up, so don't go anywhere. 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

West, Norway, Sweden, and Italy, who are taking that classic garage grime, packing it full of high-octane rocket fuel, and building absolute speed anthems. What a mouthful. We got Norway's hot rod rock lords, the Gasolines, the heavy crushing double bass of Toxic Rose, and the thrashy speed metal tribute to our theme from Midnight Hellion. But to start this engine up, we are staying right here in New York. Hailing from Albany, these guys deliver pure, raw biker garage grit. A little sleaze in there too, don't you guys think? Turn the volume up until the speakers start to smoke. Here is the Erotics with Necro City from their latest, newest album.

Oh, yeah. Midnight Hellion with Speed Demon. All right, this next one is going out to Richie Sambora Harper, man. He asked me to play Hell in the Club. Call me at 666. This is one of our Hear and Tells from one of the last week's shows. And now here it is for the last song of Side A. Here we go, man. Hell in the Club. Call me at 666. Brand new song.

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Welcome back to Side B of Hair Metal Mixtape right here on Radio Free Brooklyn. I'm your host, Gabe, and we are running completely ad-free, totally unfiltered, and we are not slowing down for any speed traps. All right, Side A was completely rubber-burning showcase of underground classic dirt and modern street metal. But for the next 15 minutes, we are pushing the speedometer directly into the red with a block of legendary stadium anthems explicitly built for highway racing and crushing the accelerator. Or mowing the lawn, or getting on your exercise bike. Whatever you got to do, man, but we're going to push the accelerator to the floor. All right, we got Sammy Hagar telling the cops he can't slow down. We got Quiet Riot cruising in a customized custom machine. And Eddie Van Halen firing up a sonic engine like he is known to do. All right, but to kick the garage doors open for the back half of this mixtape, we're dropping the needle on a massive, heavy-hitting 89 cover from their Big Game album. This is White Lion with Radar Love.

All right, Headbangers, welcome back to the Liner Notes right here on Hair Metal Mixtape, broadcasting ad-free on Radio Free Brooklyn. This is where we pull back the plastic, check out the credits, and feature the absolute biggest breaking news dropping in the physical media world, as far as I'm concerned. All right, and tonight we have a massive exclusive piece of rock history to break down. The legendary architects of Sunset Strip Chaos, Motley Crue, have officially announced an enormous 45th anniversary deluxe edition of their groundbreaking 1981 debut album, Too Fast for Love, coming out the day before Halloween, that's right, October 30th, via BMG. Now, if you are a Crue diehard, you already know the mythos behind this record. They originally self-released it in 1981 with only 900 copies pressed on their own independent leather records label before, of course, Elektra swooped in. But this new 45th anniversary box is digging deeper into the vault than any release before it. We're talking about the full, unpolished, remastered original leather mix, a legendary 1982 live sets, multiple sets from Perkins Palace, and a treasure trove of forgotten studio material. Now, as a side note, I own a box set of the, what was it called? The Music to Crash Your Car To, Volume 1. And that had the original leather mix in there as well. So more to come on that one. To celebrate the announcement, BMG just dropped the Ultimate Teaser, a completely unreleased track recorded during the band's first ever studio sessions in March 1981. This is a raw, vintage snapshot of the band before the arena lights and the global madness took over. If we have enough track time left on the clock in this 15-minute feature window, I'm digging a little deeper into the archive to squeeze a second cut from this anniversary release right to your stereo from my CD box set. All right, but right now, you're hearing it on Radio Free Brooklyn, and from the upcoming Too Fast for Love 45th anniversary set, this is the brand new, unreleased 1981 demo track from Motley Crue, and this is Nobody Knows What It's Like to Be Lonely.

All right, kids, there it is, man. From the upcoming Too Fast for Love 45th anniversary set, the brand new unreleased 1981 demo track from Motley Crue, Nobody Knows What It's Like to Be Lonely. What'd you guys think, man? It's definitely like not what the Crue came out to be when this album got big. And speaking of which, man, I'm going to dive into my own personal vault here, the CD box set of Music to Crash Your Car 2, Volume 1, and I'm going to play for you the original Leather Records version of Livewire, and that's right here on Hair Metal Mixtape, with me, Gabe, on Radio Free Brooklyn, the sound of Brooklyno, and this is the sound of Motley Crue before the album was remastered. All right, guys, enjoy.

right. Headbangers, absolute vintage, unpolished magic right there from the 1981 Motley Crue archives, man. You're locked into Hair Metal Mixtape on Radio Free Brooklyn, running completely ad-free, completely unfiltered, and we have officially entered the final 30-minute stretch of our fast and loud automotive mixtape. Tape. We've checked the classics and cracked open the historical vaults, but right now we're dumping the final canister of nitrous oxygen, the nitro, straight into the engine block, man. First of all, I want to give the shout outs to all my friends out there, man, the listeners, everybody's tuning in right now and cranking it up, especially the usuals, man. You know, we got Hoboken Rose, we got Tim Crossley, Chris Mess, Scotty Dunbar, Richie Sambora Harper, like I mentioned before, Jersey Mike, Ear Damage Adam, Raph from Belgium, I hope you are feeling better, man. Check in, let me know what's going on. And everybody out there in that, if I missed you, I am so sorry. For the next four tracks, we are letting the modern wave of sleaze pin the speedometer to the absolute red line. That's right, we are talking about pure mechanical aggression from Kickin' Valentina, the tire-shredding velocity of the Cruel Intentions, and anthems explicitly built for heavy engines from Enemy's Sui and Wild Street. That's right, New York's Wild Street. After that, we hit our signature runway, unleashing an iconic Ace Frehley kiss gem, our tragic penultimate power ballad, and one final long-haul highway closer to carry you through the midnight hours. No breaks, Brooklyn. No breaks, headbangers. No breaks, mixtapers. No breaks, everybody. Let's fire up this final run, man. From their Anthems from the Underground album, here's Kickin' Valentina with Just Like a Movie. And guys, this is a brand new album from them that just came out. You gotta check it out. Every track on here is great. I chose Just Like a Movie because that's what tonight is.

And that, mixtapers, is how you cross the finish line at 150 miles per freaking hour, man. That's right. Currently, you're listening to Great White with Highway Night, and they're carrying us right out of the studio and into the midnight air. That's right, mixtapers. You just had 2 hours of unregulated sonic horsepower, and they are officially in the books. From Keel's Speed Demon all the way to the raw pavement-burning modern sleaze that's keeping the scene alive today. The Hair Metal Mixtape hits the airwaves live every single Saturday night from 9 to 11 p.m. Eastern Standard Time right here on Radio Free Brooklyno. I'm your host, Gabe. Put the car in park, kill the headlights, and keep the rock rolling. Good night, mixtapers.

0: There is a signal broadcast every second of every day through our television sets. Even when the set is turned off, look around the environment we live in. Carbon dioxide, fluorocarbons, and methane have increased since 1958. Earth is being acclimatized. They are turning our atmosphere into their atmosphere. We are like a natural resource to them. Deplete the planet, move on to another. They want benign indifference. They want us drugged. We could be pets. We could be food. But all we really are is livestock.
1: Our impulses are being redirected. We are living in an artificially induced...
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Welcome back to the Night Gallery on this lovely Saturday evening. I'm your co-host, Trip Maker. I'm going to take you down to Memphis with some good old music from the Box Ops. Have a happy time. I listen here.

0: Welcome back to the Night Gallery on RadioFreeBrooklyn.org. I am DJ Dr. Jolly West. I am here with my co-pilot, Tripmaker. Tripmaker, I felt like my feet were 10 feet off a beel during that last set. I felt like I was walking in Memphis to belabor the joke. Tell us what we heard from those great Memphis artists.
1: All right. I've been meditating on Alex Chilton a little bit, one of my favorite artists. So you just heard a song called My Rival from his album Like Flies on Sherbert. Before that, you heard Big Star, the band that really most people associate with Alex Chilton, with the song Thank You Friends from the album Third, which is funny because it's not, that was a Big Star album after the fact. When they made it, it was just Alex and Jody fucking around. And we started with the band that Alex Chilton originally made his name with, The Box Tops, with a song that he wrote, The Happy Song, from their album Dimensions. I'm a big fan of the sort of wild swings Alex would take with The Box Tops. Are you very familiar with the stuff besides their hits?
0: I am. You know, as far as, I've got Dimensions and a couple of the records that I like listening to, the non-single cuts.
1: We're going to continue this Alex Chilton crawl with a few in a row from the Dusted in Memphis bootleg. There's going to be a demo of the song All the Time, and then a few live covers. So check it out. Stay tuned for more Memphis music right here in the Night Gallery.

0: Turn the tape machine on. You got it on.
1: It's on.
0: Good. Here we go. I can't remember the words. Now, what's the first line of that?
1: Little Surf Girl.
0: Okay. Here we go.

0: All right, here in the Night Gallery, we got music, psychedelic music from Japan. That was the Mops with their inimitable cover of The Letter. Are you familiar with the Mops at all, Charlie West?
1: I just know they're a Japanese kind of psych beat group. Is that the...
0: Yeah, they were part of the group sounds trend. Their first record is pretty good. It's got some great covers, some not as great covers, and some really far out originals. It's called Psychedelic Sound in Japan. Before that, you heard Alex Chilton himself from the Dusted Memphis Bootleg. All the Time, a demo. It's marked as an Elektra Records demo on the boot. And then you heard Surfer Girl, Train Kept a Rollin', and Mona.
1: He does a killer Train Kept a Rollin'.
0: Yeah, it's hard. It's hard not to knock that one out. It's a rousing number.
1: It is. It's a great number.
0: I mean, I shouldn't say it's hard not. You're right. He does it well.
1: He does it with panache. So unfortunately, Mr. Chilton has not been with us for many, many years. I think at least a couple decades at this point. Is that correct?
0: No, he died. He died after. I mean, he died just like 7 or 8 years ago.
1: Oh, is that it? For some reason, I thought it was earlier in the 2000s.
0: No, it wasn't that long ago.
1: So somebody that is still alive that's associated with a big star, shockingly, is the great photographer William Eggleston, who shot, was it just the cover of Radio City or Number One Record, I mean?
0: I mean, I don't think, he made a lot of photographs. I don't know if that was specifically for that album.
1: Oh, yes,
0: or
1: correct.
0: Or if that was just a shot they chose.
1: Yeah. So there's a view, listener, if you have a copy of the Big Star album around you, or you can go online, there's something that I never noticed until fairly recently, is that in the picture on the red wall, you can see the bottom of a poster of a Blacklight Sex Positions, like kind of a cheesy 70s thing, which I'd never noticed before, but I was reading something about how they shot, I think, that photograph in the house of this apparently very debauched dentist in Memphis. And he had all this like crazy sex stuff, and that's why he had the red room. So little fun fact about Big Star. Great.
0: The more you know.
1: The more you know, the more you grow. That's right, listener. We're here to provide you with information and great tunes, including this set from me, DJ Dr. Jolly West.

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Hey boy. Fever.

0: Welcome back to the Night Gallery on RadioFreeBrooklyn.org. I am DJ Dr. Jolly West. I'm here with the Chirtmaker, and we just heard a set from Moi. Let's start with the last thing that we heard. The great Funkadelic playing Who Says a Funk Band Can't Play Rock from the One Nation Under Groove album. And I believe that Funkadelic proved that they are one funk band. They can play rock. Would you agree with that, Chirtmaker?
1: Yeah, hey, I mean, completely.
0: Before that we had Boa Club, which is a German kind of early 90s producer doing Fever Sax off of the 1991 Fever Sax record. And we started off with a cut from Danielle Boutet's album Pieces. It is 12 E Siècle, and it is a reissue on Freedom to Spend from a 1985 cassette. I would highly recommend the Freedom to Spend label. They put out some of my favorite stuff, or re-released some of my favorite stuff for the past couple of years. And a lot of it's kind of early American cassette culture, kind of ambient type stuff. A lot of it seems to be composed for like musical performances and theater performances and stuff. It's all really, really good. You can check them out on Bandcamp. We're going to have another set from Yours Truly.
1: What was the name of that album, the label again?
0: The label was Freedom to Spend. Freedom to Spend.
1: To Spend?
0: Spend, yes. Yeah, as in they want you to spend some money on their Bandcamp page, which you should do.
1: Okay. Thanks for the clarification.
0: Of course, always. That's what I'm here for, to clarify. And I'm also going to play a little Memphis music by one of the greats. Some would say the great. I feel like I've slipped into a very Trump cadence there. One of the greats, some would say the great, the best, Elvis Presley, the greatest musician to come out of Memphis, some would say. Not born in Memphis, born in Tupelo, of course, but famously lived and died in Memphis. This is Elvis Presley doing Blue Moon.

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0: I am Trip Maker, and I'm back in the Night Gallery with my buddy, Jolly West.
1: Thank you very much, Trip Maker. We heard a couple tracks about love and what a battlefield it is. We started off with Elvis Presley doing Blue Moon off of his first record, the Elvis Presley record, the first record that he did for Capitol. And then after that, we heard Dale Jenkins, who is kind of a outsider artist, punk electronica, but also kind of weird, so it doesn't really fit in any genre, singer-songwriter, doing War Was Raging On, followed by Love and War, the alternate version, off of a compilation that's called Undesirable Element, which is a little confusing because he has two records, one of which is also called Undesirable Element, but this is a compilation that's got stuff from both his albums. Highly recommend that if you like kind of weird synth punk groovers, outsider groovers, depressing outsider groovers, as I'm guessing that you do if you're listening to our show. And you know what? You can listen to our show every Saturday night, 11 p.m. Eastern, 10 p.m. Central. You can go to thenightgallery.net. 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
0: Good night.

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Shift by J-Wax from Ruin DJ. Coming out on October 1st on Time Is Now, which is a sub-imprint of Channel Fade. Label coming out of Bristol.

Got a couple more tunes. Next up is Skepta, Innocent Smile. First song on a full-length album he's put out since 2019's Ignorance is Bliss.

he started looking at me like that. 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It's like, take a look at yourself, just for once. Do you see yourself?

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This is Ain't Nobody by Chaka Khan, of course. 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

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This is Homeward Journey. This is the house edit of that track. 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
3: 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I'm your host, Rob Pritchard. Thank you for hanging out with me tonight. I'm starting tonight's show with Jack Harlan and the Dead Crows track, Seer.

We just heard new music from the Bobby Lees and Lady Boy. That track is called Hey Na. Coming up next, here's Yeah Yeah Yeahs live at Royal Albert Hall on last year's tour. I'll let Karen O introduce the song.

We just heard All in My Mind, the latest single from The Spirals. Coming up next, here's Psych Metz with Poor Moon.

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We just heard Z-Land with Lost in the Woods. Coming up next, here's a brand new single from Sacred Buzz. This is Nothing to Hide.

0: you bastard!
1: From The Drowned's new album, Harsh Reality, we just heard Always a Bastard. Coming up next, here's new music from Ken Wohlrube. This track is called Rorschach 513.

We just heard Splitterzelle with Periphery. 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

We just heard Internal Combustion, the brand new single from Live Skull. Coming up next, here's Hey Colossus with Hot Grave.

From the new self-titled Strange Lot album, we just heard Timeline Drops. Coming up next, here's the Welly Welly Wells with What Would You Do?

From the new Hanya White EP, Hashtag Freak, we just heard Hey Hey You, Devil Through the Night. Coming up next, here's the title track off the new Nyes album, Doghouse.

0: From the new Drift album, Violence for Your Furs, we just heard Lights Out. Coming up next here in the Bushwick Garage, here's Bambara with Black.
1: Can't hide from Orion.

We just heard Hammock with Thirst. Coming up next, here's Social Distortion from their new album, Born to Kill. Here's Partners in Crime.

We just heard a collaboration between Josef van Wissem and Jim Jarmusch. That track is called Never Like You Said. Coming up next, here's Twin Drugs with Moment 8.

And that's going to wrap things up for this week's edition of the Bushwick Garage. I've been your host, Rob Pritchard. Thanks for hanging out with me tonight. Please don't go anywhere. Robert Javors is coming up next right here on Radio Free Brooklyn with a fantastic show called Black and Blues. Please stay tuned. You will not regret it. I guarantee you a very good time. Until next week, bye-bye.

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And we've been listening to the Mexican singer Silvana Estrada. Her song Como un Pájaro is one of the standout tracks from an album that is now Latin Grammy nominated, Vendrán Suaves Lluvias. And we'll be playing some other music throughout the afternoon into the evening from the nominees. And we did hear one other nominee in that first set, but right before Silvana Estrada, we had a local act, Magia Gaitera, Martin Bejarano, and La Cumbiamba NAA. They have an EP out here in 2026 on Chia Records, and we heard Tambo Tambo from this new EP called El Cazador. We also had then something from Argentina's Milo J. Recordé from his Latin Grammy nominated album La Vida Era Más Corta. And we had there also the brothers known as Hermanos Gutierrez. They're based in Switzerland originally with roots in Ecuador. So their new album reflects those roots. It's called Canto Andino. And actually that was the song we heard from their new release, Los Ojos del Condor, Hermanos Gutierrez. We also had in there the singer who is based locally from Argentina originally. She is Juana Luna from her 2024 album on the local label Focalist Records. We heard from that album Barco de Papel, and the album is called Canciones en Blanco y Negro. Grupo Bahía from Colombia was in there with a new single in 2026 called Lo Que Significa. We had Guatemala's Dr. Nativo. He has a new release in 2026 on Stone Tree Records. It's called Barrio Candela. And from that one, we heard La Cocina. We also had some new music in 2026 from the Peruvian reggae band Laguna Pai. We heard El Gallo. And we got started with a collaboration teaming Jepe from Chile with Mexico's Silvana Estrada, which we heard there at the end of the set. And this is originally a song from a few albums back from Jepe, now out as a single here in 2026, Hablar de Ti. Beautiful duet there with Jepe and Silvana Estrada. And that got us started this afternoon on A New Latin World. I'm your host for the show. I am David Little, and we are here every Saturday from 4 to 6 p.m. As I said, we're going to be putting on some more Latin Grammy nominees through the afternoon and a lot of new releases out in 2026. Right now, we're going to something brand new from across the border in Canada. These people who have formed a band call themselves Empanadas Ilegales. Beautiful name for a band. And they have a new release called Laboratorio Tropical. We're going to hear something from that right now on A New Latin World. And stay with us all the way up until 6 o'clock.

We've been listening there to the wonderful Jorge Drexler. He is nominated 8 times for a Latin Grammy in the edition coming up this November. And we heard right there the song Toco Madera from his album Taraka. And again, up for 8 nominations. The other artists we played earlier have also been nominated quite a number of times. So it's really interesting how some of the artists that we have been playing through the years on our show are up for quite a number of Latin Grammys. Hopefully they will take home a number of those that they are nominated for. And also in the set there, we heard from Lido Pimienta. I'm still reading through all of the categories, so I'm not sure if she was nominated, but she has released a new album here in 2026. It is Caribeña and it's full of some very beautiful music. Hoy Por Ti, featuring Nelly Furtado, new from Canada's Lido Pimienta. I said Canada because that's where she's been based for a number of years, but she's originally from Colombia. And you can definitely hear her Colombian heritage there. She's from the Caribbean region of Colombia. So the album Caribeña definitely explores those roots out here in 2026 from Lido Pimienta. We also had in there from Peru's Nova Lima, Atajo, the Mitsumena remix from this new EP of remixed songs from their really amazing album released a year or so back called La Danza. And this is a brand new EP of remixed work from that album. Atajo was the song from that new EP of remixes there. And we had Biomigrant. He has a new EP called Cetacio. Noche por la Orilla was the track from that one. Brand new here in 2026 from Biomigrant. Lucha Luna is a West Coast band. We heard from their fantastic Brilla Brilla album released earlier this year, Ritmo Eterno. From the band Raúl Monsalve y Los Porajidos, featuring Luz Mira Serpa, we heard some really fantastic modern Venezuela music. Bocón was from an album from a few years back on Olindo Records. And also in there from Canada was Empanadas Ilegales with a track from the new release Laboratorio Tropical. And you are listening to A New Latin World on independent listener-supported Radio Free Brooklyn. We're going to be continuing here all the way up through 6 o'clock, so stay right with us. We will have some more Latin Grammy nominees on the way for you. And right now we're going to go back to a stellar album from right around the year 2000. And this band is rolling into town tonight. Maybe you're going to see them. They are Orishas. I unfortunately will not be able to make this one, but I hope that everybody that's going will enjoy their show. I'm a little envious if you are going. And right now we're going to hear from this landmark album. A song that I have chosen for you. Hope you enjoy this from Orishas here on independent listener-supported Radio Free Brooklyn. And if you can still get a ticket to their show at SOB's tonight, definitely check them out. Orishas from Cuba here on A New Latin World.

0: And this is a really wonderful track from the new release from Orquesta Acocan, No Me Voy, featuring Carolina Oliveros on the vocals there. The new album is America on Daptone Records, based locally here in Brooklyn. And we had a Latin Grammy nominee before that, Alex Cuba from Canada, from Vancouver, originally from Cuba. And from his Grammy or Latin Grammy nominated album, Índole, we heard Tiempo para Vivir. And it's up for the category of contemporary tropical albums. And best of luck to Alex Cuba in that category. We also had in there another artist from Canada, Ocan, originally also from Cuba. And we heard a brand new single in 2026, Ahe. And this was featuring Frank Powell. We also had another song from Alex Cuba in that set, a new single he has released here in 2026, Ya Me La Pela. It's also subtitled Soncito Revolucionario. And Daime Arocena, also with roots in Cuba, based these days in Puerto Rico, has also been based in Toronto, Canada. And she's coming to the Lehman Center in the Bronx on October 2nd. Get your tickets. Should be a great show for Daime Arocena. We went back a few albums. This one was released in 2019 on Brownswood Recordings, Sono Cardiogram. And we heard Para el Amor Cantar from Daime Arocena. Again, she's in town on October 3rd at Lehman Center for the Arts. And Orishas is at SOBs tonight. They are all the way from Cuba. We have Orishas Llegó as the wonderful track out of many from that landmark album out of 2000, which was their basically their postcard to the world, just letting them letting the world know that in Cuba it wasn't just Buena Vista Social Club. We'll say they were also doing something pretty interesting, pretty modern and groundbreaking for the time. I mean, really bridging the traditional with the very urban and modern sounds, Orishas. And I don't know if they're actually based down in Cuba these days. I think most of the members are actually living outside of Cuba, as some of them are kind of vocal about their opposition to the current politics of the island. Nevertheless, they are going to be here in town tonight, and I'm sure they're going to put on a great show, Orishas at SOBs tonight. And so I want to let you know about a couple other things here locally. We have here very local, the Brooklyn Cumbia Festival going on today at the Good Life Garden. It's at 50 Goodwin Place, taking place today all the way up until 10 p.m. It's a free event with DJs Sonido Monarca and Baena. Also performing are Maraca Bruja and Rueda de Oro. There will be food, crafts, and vendors. And this is sponsored by the Brooklyn Arts Council. I'm reading some small print and city parks. This is the Brooklyn Cumbia Festival, again, ongoing today at BK Cumbia Fest. To get more information, and again, it's taking place at 50 Goodwin Place this afternoon and into the evening. And let's see, I have some other things to tell you about. So I also want to let you know about a few other things, but I think I'm going to come back on the mic and tell you about them, because right now I want to say a shout out to our producer, Ivan Fajardo, and he is from Colombia and tells me that I should mention to all the Colombians that this is Valentine's Day in Colombia, El Día del Amor y de la Amistad. So happy Valentine's Day to all Colombians and to our producer, Ivan Fajardo. Right now, we're going to go with a Colombian artist, Martina La Peligrosa, Calma, on a new Latin world.
1: Oye, ven acá, cógela suave.

We're listening right there to Julieta Venegas from her album Norteña. That is the track Tiempos Dorados. And we were hoping that that would be among the nominees for the Latin Grammy Album of the Year. But I do see that Natalia Lafourcade and Julieta Venegas are up for a Latin Grammy for Song of the Year and for Record of the Year. I was hoping for an Album of the Year nomination there, but we'll accept that the other two major categories have a nomination for Julieta Venegas, and that is really a fantastic song, the duo with Natalia Lafourcade. But there we heard one of the other standout tracks from that album, Norteña, from Julieta Venegas. And we are playing this afternoon on A New Latin World some of our favorites from the Latin Grammy nominees. And a bunch of other things, a lot of new music here from 2026. So we

heard a local band in there, Saint Simon, with their single Woy in 2026. They are based right across the Hudson River in New Jersey and really love what they do, making a fusion of some of the African roots of Dominican music with other music traditions, with African roots, some African American traditions. Really interesting combination of songs and blends that they do in their music. And they often have bilingual lyrics, so check them out for some more tunes. I'll definitely be continuing to play them, Saint Simon. We also had in there something really interesting from El Joven Paiva. This is a really modern take on the Afro-Peruvian traditions, again, bringing them into a very modern framework, maybe going outside of the boundaries of really traditional Afro-Peruvian music, but if interesting music for a younger generation for sure. El Joven Paiva with Pompeya, a new single in 2026. And we also had Martina La Peligrosa with a champeta, and that one is called Calma. It's new in 2026. And so I did want to tell you some information here, so I'm going to try to pull this up on my phone now, because this is something that's going on tomorrow here pretty locally in Bushwick, Brooklyn. So when I can promote some local events, I do like to do that here on the show. And we did let you know that you can definitely check out an event today here pretty locally. It's at the Good Life Garden, 50 Goodwin Place here in Brooklyn, going on until 10 p.m. tonight, the Brooklyn Cumbia Festival. And I want to tell you then about an event that's going on tomorrow here in Bushwick, Brooklyn, at the Bushwick Star, Discover Frida. And they are saying here on the flyer, Frida-inspired costumes are welcome. It's in Spanish and English. It's a talk by Claudia Norman, founder and executive producer of the Mexico Now Festival, happening tomorrow, September 20th. And it's 3 to 5 p.m. free entry. It's an immersive talk, mural coloring afternoon to learn about Frida Kahlo. Again, this is happening at the Bushwick Star, and it's part of Hispanic Heritage Month at the Bushwick Star, located here in Bushwick, Brooklyn. You take the L train to Halsey Street for this event tomorrow afternoon. It's a free event, 3 to 5 p.m. at the Bushwick Star. Again, Discover Frida is the name of this event. And so I have a couple more songs on the way for us before we head out, and Bushwick continues to have some of the most interesting programming on streaming radio. As we continue through the afternoon and into the evening, we have Headphones In coming your way in just a few minutes with the hosts Eli and Isaac. I'm going to be playing right now something from a local artist, and this is El Huri on A New Latin World.

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0: Welcome to the Truth to Power Show on Radio Free Brooklyn. I'm your host, Vegas Kajaro, and I'm here with my co-host, W. Lance Hunt. Welcome, Lance.
1: Thank you for having me. Glad to be here.
0: Thank you, thank you. Our featured guest today is Patrick Hansel. Patrick Bello Hansel is a poet and retired Lutheran pastor who served for 35 years in urban bilingual congregations in the Bronx, Philadelphia, and Minneapolis. His poetry collections are Devouring Land, Quitting Time, and his latest, Breathing in Minneapolis, which deals with the challenges the city faced during 2020 to 2021. He has published poems and prose in multiple journals and won awards from the Loft Literary Center and MN State Arts Board. He's currently working on a novel as well as serializing his third novella in a local newspaper. He is the curator of the Art Start Poetry Series and the founder of the Not Dead Yet Poets Society. Not Dead Yet, I like that. Not Yet Dead Poets, which sponsors the annual poetry and jazz in the Holy Ground at the historic Pioneers and Soldiers Cemetery in Minneapolis. His website is Art E. Cabola Hansel, CabolaHansel.com. Welcome, Patrick.
2: Course. Thank you. It's good to be here.
0: So tell us about the Not Dead Yet Poets Society.
2: Well, obviously, so there's two movie references there combined. So, like, I'm Not Dead Yet and the Dead Poets Society. So, we've had this, we just had our sixth annual last weekend, sixth annual poetry and jazz in the cemetery that was found 155 years ago. And it's one of two places in Minneapolis that's on the Freedom train of the Underground Railroad for who is buried there.
0: Right.
2: And it's like 22,000 people buried there. And so it's a beautiful place. Just covered with trees, and you see the birds and the other wildlife, and so we've had a. It's close to the church that my wife and I pastored, so we've had a poetry and jazz festival there every either June or September. And so we have poets from around the Twin Cities that come and read, and a lot of times we have open mics and so forth. So to be a member of the Not Dead Yet Poets Society, you have to have written at least one poem and not be dead. That those are the only two requirements. Yeah.
1: Yeah, I like that.
2: Yeah.
1: Yeah, I guess if you were dead, it's very hard to write. So that's the prerequisite.
2: Right. Well, then you're in the Dead Poets Society, which is,
1: Yeah.
2: this is a more elevated group.
1: Yeah.
2: So
1: Yes. I like it.
0: yeah. So you were published in Nykod Journal, which I was the editor for, with
2: Yes.
0: Scott Rabin and Taryn Zevitz. Tell us a little bit about what you published there, and maybe you could read a little bit from that excerpt from that.
2: Sure. Well, it's the lead poem for my third book, Breathing in Minneapolis. So during, 2020, we had COVID, which made it hard to breathe, and then the murder of George Floyd. And we lived three blocks from the street that was set on fire during the disturbances afterwards, and our church is two blocks from there. So you had a combination of having to wear masks plus tear gas from the demonstrations and the police response, which was terrible. And then you had the smoke from all the fires, and many of the businesses that were burned were immigrant businesses. So and it was during a time when we didn't know when we were going to breathe freely again. So I'll read that. This is the title poem of my book, Breathing in Minneapolis. Every night, choppers grate the air into fire. Every few minutes, a siren lashes flesh to the mast of wooden ships, by the whip, by the chain, by the necks of fallen men. We mask ourselves to protect others from the viral hunter, singed cloth over humid skin, eyes seeking heaven's burnt hand, mouths mouthing prayers to the hidden smoke. Why would breath have a price tag? Why must flesh be sentenced to ash? In the metal madness, in the lip tuned to righteous sneer, in the snake watching over all, hands are lifted up, names sung over and over, skin shook over the ground. Wake, children, wake, ancestors, wake, silence, the wind beckons.
0: Excellent, excellent. Thank
1: Excellent.
0: you, thank you.
1: Yeah.
0: So, So now, what is the full novel about?
2: The full collection is about, you know, it has three sections, four sections, actually. One is about responding to COVID. I was still serving as a pastor then, and two people in the congregation died, and I couldn't go. We couldn't do the funerals. I saw one of them the day before he died. And then, you know, what happened with George Floyd and then the burning of Minneapolis. And then the third section is about, it's called We're Still Here. Which is all the people that get forgotten, immigrants, people in prison, you know, poor people, et cetera. And then the fourth section is called For the Beauty of the Earth, because during that time of COVID, one of the blessings was there was less air pollution because people weren't driving. And right. So the earth responded with just incredible beauty. And it's still there and it's still responding, you know. And we just went through another thing in Minneapolis with the metro surge with that, you know, it wasn't winter, but just the, we were under assault for 3.5 months. And the response of the community was incredible. People, you know, not just protesting, but, you know, driving people to work, bringing food to people who couldn't leave their houses, documenting everything that ICE did. So we've been through a lot here in Minneapolis, but it's also shown us how resilient and strong we can be. So that's that blessing that came out of it.
1: That's good to point that out.
2: Yeah. Yeah, because it really felt, well, we had a march of, some estimates are 20, 30, some say 50,000 people when the wind chill was 30 below zero.
1: Oh.
2: And, you know, and the thing is when we jumped into the march, we thought we're only going to be here for a little bit, but there were so many bodies and it broke the wind that it actually was warm and it was celebratory. People were handing out hot dogs and hand warmers and coffee and water to people. I mean, it was really, people really were neighbors to each other in a big way. And that made such a difference.
0: Yeah.
1: Excellent.
2: Yeah.
0: And so can you go back to your original two collections and show how they're like a maturation, how they matured into, you know, Breathing in Minneapolis. So what was the trajectory there from Devouring Land to Breathing in Minneapolis?
2: Sure. Well, the Devouring Land has three sections. One is it's about immigration and immigrants and people I worked with in the congregations that we served, because every congregation was primarily immigrants. And then a second section on just, you know, life in the inner city as a pastor, and the third section on water. And so in the meantime, that came out. I was finishing the second book, Quitting Time, which is an extended eulogy to my father, who was an immigrant, who his parents came from, well, what is now Ukraine, but they were German speaking. And so he went to kindergarten in 1917, only speaking German. And the first day of class, we were at war with Germany in World War I. The teacher held a stick up and said, "If you speak the enemy's language, I'm going to hit you with this stick." And imagine a 5-year-old having to deal with that.
0: Yeah.
2: You know, and so he went home and said, "We're only going to learn German." Now, he had an interesting, tough life. He was homeless for a while. He served in the during the Depression, the Civilian Conservation Corps. And then he went in the army. And there, his German came in handy. He was in France and Germany and then served in the occupation because his country said, "Oh, your German will come in handy for the occupation." So, and he was a barber, which is, you know, why I have a ponytail and a long beard. although when he retired, he grew the best beard I've ever seen because he knew how to take care of him. So the poem Quitting Time, which is the title poem, is about when I was a kid, I had two brothers. So every third night, one of us would walk down to his shop and sweep up the hair that had piled up on the floor and then walk back with him. Mm. And so that became, you know, this was published long after he died. That became the image of not just quitting time like the end of a day, but he has quit time. He's outside of time now. He's in eternity, whatever that might mean. So, but then, you know, living in Minneapolis and everything that happened, it was, I mean, it's still hard to imagine how difficult and challenging a time it was. But, you know, the pastor in the sermon today talked about in moments of trial and crisis, sometimes clarity comes through. And I remember, you know, during COVID and during George Floyd's murder and the the arson of our neighborhood, it was really clear. We're not doing anything, but we're taking care of people. That's it. We're protesting, yes, but our job right now is not to worry about budgets, not to worry about, but to make sure that people are okay. And that brought a real clarity to my life and the work of our congregation.
0: Yeah. Mm. Very great. Yeah, if you clarify the maturation, how relating the three conceptual frameworks in the progression, the progressive arc.
2: Yeah. I think I became one of the blessings of being in Minneapolis is a great writers community. And so I was in the Loft Literary Center, which was known around the country. It's as a place for workshops and series and so forth. So I had a number of mentors, and one of the mentors I have is a guy by the name of Ed Bach Lee, and who's just a fabulous poet. And one of the things he said to me is, if you want to mature as a poet, then you have to forget kind of your moral compass that you think you must hold on to. In other words, forget everything that should be right, and just write about what comes out. It's not like you're going to write something that's just evil, but it's like, you know, we all have this thing about what should be and what shouldn't be, and it's like, just forget that and just, you know, kind of write from the gut and see what comes out, and then obviously you can edit it. So I think that was a part of it. And the other part of it is, you know, just being in groups. You know, I'm fortunate to have two workshop groups. One meets in person and one meets online with some wonderful poets. And just to get that feedback. And also I started teaching writing. So I taught writing to seniors. I taught at a shelter for unhoused people. I taught a lot of kids, including city kids, and actually my teaching of them probably helped me more than anything else, just to see you know, their kind of unfiltered emotion that would come through after they lightened up, after they realized you don't have to rhyme every poem, you know. Right. you can just write, and so that taught me a lot. So you know, I do believe that when you teach something, you learn more than probably your students do, you know, if you're really open to it. Yeah. Yeah.
1: Yep. Yep.
2: And I'm not sure I'm a mature poet yet. I think I got a long way to grow. So, and the nice thing is a lot of people to work from. So.
1: Yeah, that's great. Yeah. Workshops. I think that's one of the best things about workshops. You're working on somebody else's stuff. You're teaching yourself.
2: Yeah. Yeah,
1: as
2: and you can
1: helping them,
2: right? And you can see problems with other people's poems long before you see them in your own. Mm-hmm. And then people will point out something good. Oh yeah, I didn't see that. And it's like, no, there it was all the time. So,
1: that's very important.
0: So now you've matured past poetry into novel writing. Can you talk a little bit about your novel in progress?
2: Yeah, in progress is the word, because I've been working on this for I don't even want to tell you how many years. Let's say it's in double digits, well into double digits. I started when I was writing the book about my father. I started researching my hometown. I grew up in Austin, Minnesota, which is about 100 miles south of Minneapolis, and it's known for famous writers that came out of there. Tim O'Brien, who wrote The Things We Carried and Going After Cacciato, who won the National Book Award, about his experiences in Vietnam. Richard Eberhardt, a poet, but is mostly known as the world headquarters of Spam, because that's where hormone meat was produced. And so there's a great historical society in the town, and I started researching about, you know, where my father lived and where I grew up. Mm-hmm. And I started finding out things. One of the things was there was a ghost town that was as big as Austin was when it was in the first decade or so. It was called Two Rivers. And you can kind of figure out why town left is because it kept getting flooded out, you know, the two rivers coming together. So,
1: yeah.
2: So I made up this town, this village outside of, It's fictional, obviously. So I call the town Augusta rather than Austin. But Two Rivers is a place where people who are not welcome in the big town, whether they because of their race, their mixed race, or their Native American, but also what they do. They farm cooperatively. They the town doesn't like them and uses them as scapegoat, but they also come there to buy herbs and potions and fresh produce and illegal liquor and women and so forth. And then I found a voice there for the young woman whose name is Graciela. So it's the story of her coming of age in the 1910, that period of time. And you look at it, that a lot was happening. There was women's suffrage, prohibition, World War I, the Spanish flu, anti-labor, a crackdown on human rights and civil rights. So she reflects on all that's her first person narrator. And she reflects on and in the without giving away too much of the novel, they blame everything on this little village, and partly because the powers that be want to get the land, because there's valuable stuff under the land. There's minerals and so forth. And so her resistance to that, and as she's coming of age. So that's what I've been working about. I'm working on for a dozen years or so. So someday I'm going to finish it. It's
1: That's funny.
2: a lot easier to put together a book of poems, I found, than put together a novel, you know?
1: A lot of individual pieces instead of one big, long thing that holds together.
2: And I have to, I finally have the ending, and I know, so now I got to go back and rewrite the beginning and the middle so that it flows into the ending. And I'm sure even I misnamed some people, or I have the dates wrong or whatever. That's the place I'm at right now. So
1: Yeah, that's actually fairly far along.
2: It is. And part of my struggle is I know there's some things in there that aren't going to fit in the novel, and they're some of my favorite parts, of course, you know.
1: We
2: So
1: must kill our little darlings.
2: yes, we do. And then they might resurrect, like in a short story or something like that.
1: Precisely. You never just delete. Cut and paste into something to use later.
2: Richard Hugo, the poet, said that, that you should you take your poems that never made it as poems, but you just break them down for spare parts, like you had an old car.
1: Absolutely.
2: Oh, that line works,
1: That's one of the things about working on a big thing like that is you're going to come up with a lot of stuff you ain't going to use. Or at least most people do. I come up with pages and pages that
2: Well, and you couldn't write the stuff you're going to use unless you wrote everything else, you
1: don't
2: know?
1: cut.
0: And the mechanics behind poetry and novel writing are very different because
2: Oh, absolutely.
0: poetry, we can talk a bit about that, about how poetry is like, little phrases, little standalone words that mean so much. Whereas in in prose, you have to create paragraphs and units or chapters that mean so much. So you have to really expand on that one word, that one syllable that might be very powerful.
2: Well, in my process is I handwrite poetry, and a lot of times the impetus for that is I'll be reading another book of poetry by somebody else, and something will spark in me, and it might be a memory, and it might be an image that they use, or metaphor, or just the way the language works, and I'll riff off of that. And the poem won't be about what their poem is about necessarily, usually isn't. And then I'll handwrite that, and then type that up, and then do a lot of revisions. I mean, some poems, have had 5, 10, 15 revisions. And like you say, the line is really important, and the image and the rhythm. I'll read it out loud. How does it sound, et cetera. And with the novel, I do that. I type that on the computer. And since it's a first person narrator, I just imagine that I am her writing this. I'm not,
0: The
2: but a
0: gender
2: lot of
0: bend
2: my
0: is interesting. The gender bend is interesting. A lot of times people criticize men who write women characters, but we understand the anima is part of the male psyche,
2: Yeah, absolutely. Yeah.
0: And
2: And I don't think I could write.
0: How do you understand the anima and writing a female character?
2: Yeah. Yeah. Well, and I don't think I could write it as a, if I was writing a, like a boy or a teenager coming of age. I think that would be too close to me, and I would get it. I would mess it up. You know, I'd tell a fantasy rather than a reality. You know,
1: right?
0: Yeah.
2: Because my reality as a teenager was, it was difficult. You know,
1: right.
2: And I did some big mistakes, to say the least. So
0: yeah, I believe in individuation politics, which is like identity politics, but like individuation. What do you get from that?
2: Well, can you explain a little bit more, like what you mean by that?
0: Basically, like individuation politics has to do with like our individuation process might be politically charged. The personal is political, so there might be a political charge to our realizing ourself as our true self, and there might be like some kind of contentious aspects to that. So, just like identity politics is very fraught with, political charge. Individuation politics as well. When you claim yourself to be a whole person, you're making a statement that can be contested, you know?
2: Oh, absolutely. Yeah. Well, and it's funny because last night I run this poetry series at ArtStart, this art organization. And on the way there, it's Saturday night, I was listening to it's on NPR. It's called the Something Brain, but they were talking exactly about this. With they riffed off of what Socrates said, know thyself. And the guy was talking about his life and how all the struggles he went through. He's a professor of psychology. He's also studied philosophy. And he talked about what he discovered was that there is no one self, that you are a member of a culture, of a nation, of a family, and even genetically, we come from, we are descendants of single-celled organism that started 3.5 billion years ago, And I think in the United States, especially, that this whole emphasis on individual rights and those are really important. I don't want to get rid of them, but it's like, for me, the big thing, the reason I started writing poetry, I was in college, was two reasons. One, my first real girlfriend dumped me, and so that was a good spur to write about.
1: Right.
2: But second, I was a political science and urban studies major. I was in an urban studies program. I was living and working in Chicago as a community organizer, and I had all these ideas. This was in 1974, about how revolution should happen, how political change could happen.
1: Right.
2: But then I'd go out and knock on doors of people who were, poor whites, poor Puerto Ricans, poor Italians, poor African Americans. And I had to learn to listen to what they were saying, which was not ideological, but it was relational. It was about what is happening to me and my family, what is happening to me and my neighborhood. And that really informed my poetry from right from the beginning, because it's like, there is no perfect idea. There is no perfect plan to change things. It's always a give and take. It's always has to do with relation.
0: Yeah.
2: Yeah.
0: Yeah. So not to put you on the spot, but I noticed you have some colored fingernails.
2: Oh,
0: can
2: yeah.
0: Talk a little bit about, what does that mean? One's red, one's blue. What is that?
2: No, it's rainbow, but it's not, there's blue, green. I only have a gold there. Orange and red. So this is, it was Pride yesterday in St. Paul, and it's Pride next Sunday. But this was in honor of my daughter, who is in a lesbian and in a relationship, but also with a lot of friends. And so our church actually does a Pride service a week from Sunday. And we have a day camp that I volunteer with kids. And so every it always happens right around Pride. So and I make sure I paint them, because then a lot of the girls say, boys can't have, painted fingernails. I say, who says, So I get a lot of comments too,
0: Yeah.
2: Yeah.
0: Yeah, they have that saying, my mayor's Muslim, my bagel's Jewish. This month
2: Right.
0: is Pride, Nixon five, right?
2: Yes.
0: Yeah.
2: Well, that worked. Yeah.
0: Yep.
2: I had to stop watching the games because I couldn't sleep at night. They were
0: Yeah.
2: so, I mean, and I'm more of a Spurs fan than a Knicks fan, but I just loved the basketball and it was like crazy. And then I would be so hyped up I couldn't get to sleep. The hockey the
0: Yeah.
2: same way. It's been nuts.
0: Yeah.
2: But yeah, I imagine New York. I mean, I lived in New York for 10 years in the Bronx. I imagine it's crazy because I remember when Philadelphia just went to the finals. They lost to the Lakers. But the whole town, we went out the night they won, the conference finals to go to the finals. And everybody was out on the street, celebrating. Even the drug dealers, I think, were giving away free drugs. Everybody was so happy. It was nuts.
0: So we're about 32 minutes, so we have till 59.
2: Okay.
0: So what else coming up for you as far as like now you're the curator of the Art Star Poetry Series. Talk a little bit about that.
2: Sure. That's an organization. It's in a store, but they do poetry. They do art education in schools, in community centers, and all over the place at festivals. And they have a store that's full of things that people would normally have thrown out, like clothespins, felt, pieces of cardboard, all kinds of stuff, and they sell it at low cost to educators, to artists, or whatever who want to do that as a way that funds the organization, but it also helps people who are teaching art to do art. So, and
0: Right.
2: they had had a poetry series a few years ago, and then the executive director, is a friend of mine, and I've worked with her in other projects. So she said, "Would you like to start one?" And so we have, and it's been nice because it's a mixture of real established poets who have several books, and people that are just starting out. And last night we had one of the poets wrote to me the day before and said, "Can I go first?" We always have three poets. "Can I go first? Because my friend, Louisa, who is 10 years old, who is also a poet, has to leave early because of her bedtime and stuff." And I said, "Sure." I said, "Yeah, no problem. We'll put you first." And then I thought, "Well, why don't you have Louisa read a poem when you're done?" And so we had a 10-year-old girl come up and read her poem that she had written, and it was so beautiful. It was really good. It didn't A lot of 10-year-olds write poems that just rhyme and rhyme, and it wasn't like that. It had some feeling, and obviously she has read a lot of poems, and that was wonderful to do. And so you're sitting in this real crowded little space, like really have room for 20. Last night we had about 30, 35 people, so there was standing room. And so it's like, the size of your maybe a big living room, and there's an intimate thing, is a there's a and then people sit around and talk, and you're surrounded by all this stuff, like we're making piñatas with the kids tomorrow. I bought some cones that would be perfect for making unicorn horns, and it's like all this other stuff that you're surrounded by. So, and then the Not Dead Yet Poet Society, we always have a lot of poets come to play. We have a jazz duo, keyboard and saxophone, and saxophone player is also a poet. And there we did a chapbook. It's in the cemetery. We did a chapbook, not this last summer, summer before, where I did workshops, having people write with their ancestors, to either write to them or write in the voice of their ancestors, coming back to them. And so we published this little chapbook with 24 poets, and each with one poem. And some of them, it was their first publication. Some was, one who's published a dozen books, and two of them are over 80, which was really kind of nice to be able to do that. Because, and that's one of the things I like about Minneapolis, is there's a lot of emphasis on getting the arts education and performance and experience out to people that wouldn't normally have it. And it makes, because I think there's a longing for art, and unfortunately, what gets cut when you have budget price problems in schools? They cut art and music, right? They don't cut football, and I used to be a football player. I like football, but it's like they cut the arts, and arts are, all the brain research shows that art and poetry and music works the brain to be able to learn all kinds of stuff, including empathy, including organization, including imagination, which are so important.
1: Exactly. Yeah, we've got bean counters. And
2: And
1: they
2: it's
1: do
2: important to
1: something.
2: have those, but that doesn't build a society. It doesn't build a culture.
1: But we'll make it.
2: Yeah.
1: Because there are people like you who are out there organizing
2: Yeah.
1: things. And
2: Yeah.
1: that's important. If school doesn't do it, maybe the library will. If the
2: Yeah.
1: library doesn't do it, private people will do it.
2: Yeah.
1: We
2: Yeah.
1: hope.
2: Yeah.
0: So my list says the Truth to Power Show. 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Thank you. Thank you. So we're at 39. We have about 5 or 6 more minutes left. So we'll see how we occupy ourselves and give rich the community through education, free expression. So what else on your mind in regards to your future goals or the annual poetry and jazz in the holy ground of the historic Pioneers and Soldiers Cemetery in Minneapolis, if you talk about?
2: Sure. And that, we just wrote a grant application. We're, holding our, crossing our fingers that it comes through to be able to do another chapbook, particularly,
0: Awesome.
2: and to talk with people about when people immigrate, they leave behind not just a lot of times family, but they leave behind things that we take for granted that are markers of their own identity. So, like the corner store where they bought, treats, or the tree that was down the block from their house, or just when you think about leaving everything and coming to a new place, you're not just leaving language and culture, you're leaving everything that visually and orally, impacted and shaped your life and that you responded to on a daily basis without, usually without even knowing about it. So, and we want to work with, we put this idea together before the Metro surge happened. But we also want to work with immigrants in a way that they can share that without using their names, so that they're not put in danger. Because the main surge is over in the Twin Cities, but it's still happening in small towns around the state. And so our hope there is that people will be free to express themselves about, well, this is what I left behind. And this is what I found, and this is, this is what I'm celebrating. So, I'm hopeful about that. I'm hopeful that I'll be able to, I just turned 73, that I'll be able to continue writing and working in the community. I'm retired now, which gives me a little more freedom to do that.
1: Sure.
2: Yeah, but both my wife and I have some health problems, so that's a limitation, and that's also helped my poetry, actually. I don't like being limited physically, you know. I don't like not having the same independence I used to have. I mean, you theoretically, you know, this is going to happen, you know, but and it's going to happen more and more. But you know, I've learned that, well, those losses also are, you know, a part of the life that I live and that I live with others, and that. So I've written a lot. My next book that I'm putting together, I don't have a title for it yet, but a lot of it is going to be about loss and how to celebrate that, and what comes after loss. Because you know, I've lost some really good friends that have died. You know, I've lost some friends that our friendship got broken. You know, I've had it. You know, I'm not. I like being retired as a pastor, but I miss also at certain times, particularly times of the year, of, you know, helping lead people through the mysteries of life. And I miss that, you know. I don't miss meetings at all. I am so glad I don't have meetings, because those are just death of me. But you know, so a lot of that has to reflect on, okay, what does loss mean, and what how do we accept that, at least, if not embrace it. Because after loss, something else comes. There's always something new after you lose something old. So, that's a lot of what I'm working on right now.
1: Oh, excellent.
2: Yeah. And that really connects with the earth too. I mean, the earth is constantly in the cycle of losing and you know, regrowing, resurrecting, you know. One of the advantages of living in Minnesota is that you have seasons. You have a lot of winter here. You know, it gets really cold. And so spring is really fun here, because it just, like, winter drags on and on and on. It's like, when is this going to come? And then it just went, you know. Yeah, one thing I did during COVID was, you couldn't do anything, you know, everything was locked down, is that every morning, almost at the same time, I walked the same route in my neighborhood, and I had walked that route many times, but and I paid attention to what the earth was doing, and it was like, oh, these things are blooming, you know. And maybe I would see them once a week or once, but I wouldn't really notice them. And I go, oh, the rabbits, they're having another brood. Oh, you know, the birds are coming. It was just that slowing down enabled me to see in a different way. And that's what I hope to continue to do.
1: Excellent.
2: Yeah.
1: Nice. And they can get a hold of you here at your website.
2: Yes. So that's Arte Cabello Hanso, ArteCabelloHanscl.com. So that also has, my wife is also a retired pastor, and she's an artist, so you can see some artwork. She did an incredible mosaic murals, working with people, all sorts of people. One of the best things we did was, there's a organization, it's called the MS Achievement Center, which is for people who have multiple sclerosis and other debilitating diseases, and they couldn't physically do mosaics. So we took our young people, our teenagers who had been trained, and they coupled, you know, one teenager with one person suffering from one of the diseases, and they made incredible art together. And they really love doing that. And you know, and people who have disabilities want to create too. That's not, you know, the end of their life. They really
1: Well,
2: want to
1: sure.
2: be able to show something. And so they made murals, they made mosaic flower pots. It was really beautiful what they did. And you can see some of that work on the website too.
1: Brilliant. It sounds like some place to go look. All right.
2: Well, let me turn that question back to you. Where do you see this going?
0: Yeah, I mean,
2: What's your
0: well,
2: hope?
0: we're now on episode like 342, 341. And hopefully I'm going to step away from active hosting duties at 365, 366. So 341, 341, 342, we're at, and 340, 65, 366. I'm going to step away from active hosting duties and be executive producer. So we'll have seven, 8 seasons of 45 episodes each banked. And then We'll start the next phase of the Truth About Our Show, where we go after more established guests, like more like kind of prime time guests. We kind of try to book more bigger guests. So that's kind of the evolution of the show. Over the time, over the past 10 years or so, we're slowly kind of building up to Truth to Power show, to going from kind of independent artists to more established artists, and kind of making the goal to really be the Truth to Power show and really speak, Truth to Power, kind of from the ground up, from the local hewn communities that I happen to know through my network. The original shows were all like friends of mine who I kind of just met with and recorded episodes with. And then we moved to the studio and we went live, and we were doing live episodes for a long time. Now we're back to asynchronous. But so this episode was recorded on June 14th, but it's not going to be the time it's going to air on Ready for Brooklyn or archived on Ready for Brooklyn. It was the night after, the day after.

0: Pastor.
1: Well, you know, Chris becoming Christian is such a, in many ways, negative connotation these days because of it's been hijacked by Christian nationalism. But what I what why I like why I love Jesus is because he was one of us, and indeed one of the poorest of us from his birth, you know, in a stable, from being he was he, his family were immigrants. He was hunted from the time he was born. He was a political refugee going into Egypt. He lived with the poor, and he always sided with those on the outside, the marginalized, with those who were sick, with those who had been with women who were very much discriminated against, with people who were considered untouchables almost. That's who he lived with, and he was able to speak truth to power in very profound ways, but in ways that were nonviolent. And in ways that invited people into a relationship with God that was more personal than having an idea about what God was or saying a certain set of prayers. And I think is in my development as a pastor, I remember one of the people came who was a neighbor, and she goes, this is after we had been here for a while at our parish in San Pablo in Minneapolis, and she said, "You know, I like everything that you do. I like your focus on the neighborhood, your ideology, your love for children, your use of art." She says, "The only thing I don't know is I don't know if there's a God." And I said, "Well, that's me half the time. I mean, you know, come on Sunday, and half, you know, I don't know. The longer I live and the longer I've been a pastor, I don't know who or what God is. I have some ideas. But I trust that the universe is created by love, that God is love, that God has a preference for those who are outside the system, and that Jesus embodies that, and he was willing to fight for that until his death." And then obviously the resurrection is a promise of that even death can't destroy us, that there is something more powerful that God wants us to live. So, I wouldn't, we were always inviting people to come. And it wasn't an invitation to believe in a dogma. It was an invitation to become a part of a community. And that, you know, the teaching then would be a part of, well, how do we live? How do we live in this world that is divided, that is beautiful on one hand and corrupt on the other, that, you know, that wants you to just, especially in this culture, to be a consumer, buy, and create an in-group that discriminates against the out-group. How do we live there as honest people with integrity that want to love and want to build a different kind of world? So that's what it was about. You know, like we had we started a community arts program called Semilla, which means seed in Spanish. And there, because it was publicly funded, we didn't do evangelism. We didn't, you know, we made very clear that everybody was welcome. But we talked a lot about a lot of things like hope and courage and creativity that are, to me, spiritual values that are really important. And that, you know, I think more people came to church because of what we did in the neighborhood than any kind of preaching. And I think preaching is important, but not to tell people what to think or what to believe, but to invite them deeper into their own relationship with God and with the community. So that's the short version of them. I mean, I can go, I'm a pastor, so I could talk on and on and on, but I don't want to do that.
0: So now I have the song squared up, 11:11, by Dinosaur Pileup, that I'll play as we go out. The time is now. I think it's like I forget what the time is now, but it's in the 50s, I think. So now we'll go out with this song. Let me just go back to my screen. Wait, hang on. So now this song has to do with obviously the song, the theme is 11:11. And you can kind of first react to it as we play it and do any first reactions to it. And then we'll kind of fade out. We'll do a last commentary and then we'll fade out, okay?
1: Okay.
0: All right.

0: You can comment over it if you want.
1: Well, there's a lot of energy there for sure.
0: Yeah.
1: And you know, there's something about one of the things that I've struggled with that I think I'm getting better at is there's something about, we all have rage.
0: Yeah.
1: If you're not enraged about what's going on in this world, if you're not enraged that they're having a UFC fight on the White House today to celebrate this jerk's birthday, I mean, if you're not enraged about inequality and war and stuff, you're not alive. But I mean, I think we've all been trained to say, no, that's wrong, you can't feel that way. But I really think, you know, there's some of the poetry I write, which maybe they'll never get done, but it's like, screw this, to hell with this. You know, we need something different. This is just wrong, you know? And I think that's where a lot of people are coming from. But at the same time, there's like, you can, somehow you can combine that rage with celebration. It makes a big difference, you know? I mean, this is not the music I grew up on. But a lot of the music that I grew up on in the 60s and early 70s had you know, really, was really pointed. Like, this is, oh, I see, here's the words here. I've been busy burning matches with the flame, but I ain't scared of dying. Because I told you once, I told you twice. I swear I must have said 1,000 times.
0: These are a key line here. Now I have a response to that. I'll tell you 1 second.
1: If I'm the water, then I'm the rain. If I'm the fire, then I'm the flame. Yeah.
0: Yeah.
1: Well, I mean, such archetypal images there.
0: Yeah.
1: And, you know, and there's a verse in the Psalms that says, you know, if you walk through the flame, it shall not devour you, and if you go in the water, it shall not drown you. You know that there's a power that's greater than that, and that you can go into that. So
0: yeah. And also, if I'm the smoke, then I'm the ignition. If I'm the diamond, then I'm the recognition. I like that response.
1: Yeah, and you know, I think there's something about, you know, when I work with kids, they come up with things like, I am this huge thing, and it's like, you know, part of me wants to say, well, you know, don't get out of your head, but the other part of me is like, yeah, you are. We're you know, like Whitman said, I contain multitudes, you know?
0: Yeah.
1: We have power within us. Yeah.
0: Yeah, thank you.
2: Very nice.
0: Can you still hear it?
1: I'm still here.
2: Yeah, just a little bit, you know.
1: Yeah.
2: Yeah, there you go.
1: Yep.
2: But that's coming through country. Not just that.
1: You know, I always wanted to be in a rock band, but I never, ever was a good musician. I mean, I could sing pretty well, but my fingers just didn't work. But
0: yeah,
1: you know, but I did. I got to go to see Led Zeppelin when the tickets cost like $10 or something. I got to see the Grateful Dead at a small little place, and yeah. So I know my kids go to concerts, and I don't even want to ask what they pay, you know, for tickets, because that's unfortunate that, you know, like in everything else, the top performers get all this money, and there's a lot of good performers that aren't known in the neighborhoods that really people should go listen to. So
0: yeah. All right, thanks so much. This has been the Radio Free Brooklyn's The Truth of Power Show. 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I don't think it's on Spotify, but it's on Apple Podcasts. And I tried to log the music with Spinitron. So hopefully I may have to replay the song after this in case there's any time discrepancy. So we'll see. We end at 59, so we have one more minute. So any final thoughts, and then we'll end?
1: Yeah, I just think, you know, I think I want to encourage people to write, even if you think you can't write, and to read poetry. That's the other big thing that I do, is I read a lot of different folks and a lot of people that have challenged me. And that, and that to just to get engaged in your community as much as you can, you know, because I really think I'm going to vote. I think voting is really important, but this got to be something from the bottom up if we're really going to have a change. So get out there. Yeah.
0: Thank you so much. 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You know, give a review, give a 5-star rating if you'd like. And definitely, you know, keep in touch with us at truthtopowershow@gmail.com. Thanks so much, guys.
1: Thank you. All right. So much. Thank you.
0: All right. Take care.
1: You too.
0: All right. Take care. Bye.
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1: Just one of those things like I'm proud of, but like it's kind of underground. There's so much to unpack.
2: Could be like a Laurel and Hardy.
3: Daddy, let's subscribe. I want to subscribe. Yeah,
1: let's do it. Dave and I like to give our like closing statements. And this is our closing. So thank you for spending the hour with us. You didn't know what you were getting into, but I feel like you had a good time.
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0: Hello, hello, hello. Welcome to What Would Kay Say? I am your host, Kay Edwards. How are God's blessed, highly favored, fearfully and wonderfully made people doing today? I'm going to tell you how we're doing. We are rejoicing because Ephesians 6 and 12 tells us, for we wrestle not against flesh and blood, but against principalities, against powers, against the rulers of the darkness of this world, against spiritual wickedness in high places. Now, when you hear that, you would automatically think, well, why should we rejoice about that? We rejoice about this because we've been warned. And anytime you can be given instructions on what's to come, that's something to rejoice about, because then you know how to avoid it, right? So that's why we rejoice today, because God warns us that we're not fighting against each other. And we always think our fight is with one another. Our fight isn't with one another. Our fight is with the principalities and the powers. That's where our fights are. That's where our fight is, against the spiritual wickedness that lives in high places. So when you think about that, thank God we rejoice, because he's already warned us that we know who our enemy is. And I'd like to welcome you once again to What Would Kay Say, where we seek to hear the voice of the Lord. And I thank you for joining me. And if you've missed any of my other shows, you can catch them on all podcast platforms. You can go to my show page on Radio Free Brooklyn. My archive is at the bottom. You can also follow me on Instagram, Facebook, and YouTube. And I want to tell you, if you're listening to this on a replay, I thank you also for tuning in. And just know that you haven't missed a thing. You are listening to this show when God wants your spirit to hear this word. So, I told you the last time we were together that I was going to dedicate a show to all things current. And this week's show, that's exactly what we're going to do. We're going to focus on all things current. And when I say current, I mean everything that's been happening in the news, everything that's been happening in our nation, in our world, in our neighborhoods, you name it. We're going to cover it today, because I think sometimes when you don't pay attention to current events, and I know some people who say, oh, I don't watch the news because it's so depressing. You know, I just don't want all that in my spirit. I understand. I totally understand. And for those of you who feel that way, that's why I watch the news, so that I can tell you and catch you up to what's going on, because you need to still know what is happening in the world. Because just like we just read why we rejoice, if you don't know, then you're not prepared, right? So this week's show is going to focus on all things current. But I have a topic for you for today. Our topic for today is Lot lived in Sodom. And our scripture reading is going to come from Genesis 13, 10 to 13. And as always, I'm using the New King James Version, unless I specify otherwise. Genesis 13, 10 to 13. And Lot lifted his eyes and saw all the plain of Jordan, that it was well watered everywhere before the Lord destroyed Sodom and Gomorrah, like the garden of the Lord, like the land of Egypt, as you go towards Zoar. Then Lot chose for himself all the plain of Jordan, and Lot journeyed east, and they separated from each other. Abram dwelt in the land of Canaan, and Lot dwelt in the cities of the plain, and pitched his tent even as far as Sodom. But the men of Sodom were exceedingly wicked and sinful against the Lord. Blessed is he who reads and those who hear the words of this prophecy and keeps those things which are written in it, for the time is near. Revelation 1:3. So, we see here, we have a city, right? The city of Sodom, just like any other city in America or in the world for that fact, right? And when you think about it, we plan trips to cities all the time. We want to visit Paris. We want to visit Rome, Venice, Athens, London, Barcelona, Tokyo, Bangkok. I mean, I could go on. The list goes on and on. And I haven't even mentioned the cities here in America. Chicago, LA, Minneapolis, Houston, Dallas, Charlotte, Atlanta, Orlando, Boise, and the big NYC. We know all of the most beautiful places here on earth, especially here within our own country. Yet, the cities can be plagued with wicked and sinful people living their lives in opposition to what God has spoken. Imagine that. Matthew 24:7-8 tells us, for nation will rise against nation, and kingdom against kingdom. And there will be famines, pestilences, and earthquakes in various places. All these are the beginning of sorrows. And just as Jesus predicted, right? He predicted what we should look out for as a sign. So we see it happening today. The war between Russia and the Ukraine, the war between America and Iran. We've had a flood in Nepal and in the Grand Canyon. We've had wildfires burning in various places. Our nation has seen the hottest summer on record. But still, Jesus tells us that the end is not yet. Food prices, gas prices rising, everyone wants their own territory, right? They want territory that doesn't even belong to them. But still, Jesus says the end is not yet. And still, Lot lived in Sodom. Now let's talk about this. Sodom was a wicked city, right? Let's not even try to sugarcoat it, make it a pretty picture. Sodom was a wicked city. But think about it. We only talk about Sodom and Gomorrah, but that wasn't the only city practicing wickedness and sinfulness in that area. There was Sodom, Gomorrah, Admah, Zebion, and Zoar. These were the other cities on the plain that Lot cast his eyes upon and saw that the land was good and decided to settle his family there. Now, this story bears so much to what's happening today. We have corruption taking place at the highest level. Right? It began with them telling us that you can't believe anything you hear because everything you hear is fake. Nothing coming out of the news can be trusted. Yet, they want you to believe when the news tells you anything that benefits what they're saying. Everything stated by the news that benefits what they're saying, then the news is not fake. But when the news starts telling what they consider fake, which is really, in most times, truth, then you can't believe it. But yet, These are coming from cities that are beautiful. The best skyscrapers, the best restaurants, the best hotels, right? Now, they also want to control the way you vote and what you think about when it comes to politics and things going on in your local government. And the reason why they want to control your vote is because if they control your vote, then they can control what happens in your life, right? And your vote changes what happens in your local government, meaning in your neighborhood, your schools, your school elected officials, all those things, they come about by you voting. Your assemblymen, right? We're not even talking about Congress and the House of Representatives, you know, House of Representatives and Senate. We're not even talking about them. Just on your local level, there are so many ways that your vote has an impact of what goes on in your life. Whether you have more sanitation pickups on your block, whether you have alternate side of the street parking or not, how many days you have alternate side of the street parking, whether they put up men's shelters in your neighborhood, all those things are affected by your vote, and that's why they want to control your vote. So think about it now on a higher level, taking it out of the cities, taking it out of the neighborhood, and let's bring it to a federal level over the country. They want to control that vote too, right? So much so that they've now, let's start from the beginning. Before I jump all the way there to what they're now doing, let's start from how they first started to wanting to control your vote. It started with the redistricting. They want to draw lines around your neighborhood in your cities to determine which cluster of people vote in a particular area, which then affects how the voting can be manipulated in a sense to get the people that they want to sit in office, right? And when that didn't really work because some states said, no, we're not redistricting, but the ones that wanted to manipulate, yeah, they quickly went and rechanged the structure of who can cast votes where. When that didn't work all the way, then they switched to try to control who can mail in a ballot for voting. Whereas before, everyone, if you weren't able to make it to your local poll, you were able to mail in a ballot. No, we want to try to change that. When that didn't work, right, where they couldn't decide who should vote and who shouldn't vote through the mail-in ballot, then they moved to literally wanting to pay people for their votes. Which, when I think about that, that almost sounds like a bribe, but you didn't hear that from me, right? But the last time we were together, I mentioned to you that there was a specific website created specifically to obtain your information to do God only knows what they want to do with it, right? And I told you I was going to give you the name of the website. It's called votesafe.org. It was created by Elon Musk. And don't use it to register to vote if that's what you are planning on doing, because that's why he says he created this website, so that he could help people register to vote and then everyone would have their equal say when it comes in government. Don't believe it. If you want to register to vote, I suggest to you that you check your local election offices or your state election website. Like I said, here in New York, we have the Board of Elections. We can go there. In the DMV, I know they ask you if you're registered to vote or not when you go to do anything that has to do with your license, registration, anything of that nature. But definitely check your local election offices. That's where you should be registering to vote. Because Jesus warned us, take heed that no one deceives you. For many will come in my name saying, I am Christ, and will deceive many. Now, did we not just have on social media earlier this year someone depicting themselves as being Jesus and saving the world? You can't make this stuff up, people. I tell you, anyone that doesn't read the Bible, you are doing yourself a misjustice, because reading the Bible is like reading what's happening right now every day in your life. They're trying to change our financial economy from paper to digital completely. Now, think about this. What happens if there's no longer dollar bills, $5 bills, Benjamins, right? And what do I always say? Cash is king, because cash is bearer, meaning whoever has the cash, it belongs to them. Credit cards, on the other hand, belongs to whomever's name is on the credit card. So if we went totally to digital and everything we had to pay for had to come through some type of card or some form of card or transaction through a bank online, they could then determine how you spend your money, when you spend your money, and how much you can spend. Because if it's digital, anyone can manipulate digital. No one can manipulate cash that's in your hand. But yet everybody keeps pushing, oh, just use a credit card, use a credit card. Cashless, it's easier, it's quicker, it's more efficient. Stay with the dollars. And I'm not saying that you can't use your credit cards, but stay with the dollars. Do not allow them to change our currency over to something that we no longer will be able to control. Because look, they've already said they're going to stop producing pennies because it's not economical. It costs too much to produce a penny, and the pennies, you know, they're almost saying like they're obsolete. Pennies are obsolete. But I want to know, if you're counting from 1 to 10 and you go from 1 to 9, and if something costs 93 cents, if you don't have pennies for the 3 cents, do you now pay the 5 cents or do you pay the 90 cents? Things like that just pops into my head. When you want to say that something is obsolete and we no longer need it, what happens to the digits in between the 1 and the 9? How do you count that out if it doesn't go in increments of 5? Don't let them do it. But they've already stopped producing the pennies, so there's nothing we could do about that. But don't allow them to keep pushing you towards a digital world where you will then have no control of your own funds. And now here's another thing. As if having cameras on every corner to watch for speeding wasn't enough, they now have cameras that can watch everything we do. And I know this is probably not news to some people, but it might be news to you to know that these cameras can now also monitor what's going on inside of your vehicle. They're called Flock cameras, and they're named after the company Flock, who created them. They actually take a picture of your license. Once they do that, and the picture of your car, it can tell law enforcement the car make, the color, the time, and the exact location. Now, before, when they took a picture, they couldn't exactly tell make and model. If they went by the license, then yes, it would go by the make and model that was registered to that license. But now if they just take a picture of the car, AI has gotten so advanced that they can tell you the make, model, color, and everything, exact location, right? And then they build a history of your vehicle's movements. And police have been tracking cars traveling, and they don't need a warrant to do it because the cameras are picking up all the information. All they're doing are watching screens. These cameras are being used in over 6,000 cities, and 120,000 cameras operate across 49 states in public and private neighborhoods. But Jesus tells us, see that you are not troubled, for all these things must come to pass, but the end is not yet. Remember, Lot lived in Sodom. So, this is the instructions that was given to Lot and his family before Sodom was destroyed. And I'm going to read part of Genesis 19, 15 to 21. When the morning dawned, the angels urged Lot to hurry, saying, "Arise, take your wife and your two daughters who are here, lest you be consumed in the punishment of the city." And while he lingered, the men took hold of his hand, his wife's hand, and the hands of his two daughters, the Lord being merciful to him, and they brought him out and set him outside the city. So it came to pass, when they had brought them outside, that he said, "Escape for your life. Do not look behind you, nor stay anywhere in the plain. Escape to the mountains, lest you be destroyed." Then Lot said to them, "Please know, my lords, indeed now your servant has found favor in your sight, and you have increased your mercy, which you have shown me by saving my life. But I cannot escape to the mountains, lest some evil overtake me and I die. See, now this city is near enough to flee to, and it is a little one. Please let me escape there. Is it not a little one? And my soul shall live." And he said to him, "See, I have favored you concerning this thing also, in that I will not overthrow this city for which you have spoken. Hurry, escape there, for I cannot do anything until you arrive there." I'm going to leave you there. And when we come back, we're going to discuss this whole interaction between the angels and Lot and the messages that the Lord is giving us in these 6-7 scriptures that I just read. When we return, you've been listening to What Would Kay Say here on Radio Free Brooklyn, What Brooklyn Sounds Like.
1: 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Get yourself a little room, because this one's going to require some movement.

0: else but you.
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0: You are our sustain. You are our life. You are the very breath we breathe.
1: Tú sos el aire que respiro.
0: Woo!
1: Woo! Hallelujah!

Welcome back. You are listening to What Would Kay Say here on Radio Free Brooklyn. It is now time for the part of the show that I call Op-Ed. And we've been talking about current events and how the Bible has been pointing us towards everything that's happening right now. Everything that's taking place right now and everything that's going to take place tomorrow, next week, next year, the Bible has already pointed us in that direction. So, Jesus himself told us what to expect. And I used Lot as an example to show how we live in the world today. I know you're saying, Kay, why would you use Lot of all people in the Bible? Why would you use Lot to show how we live in the world today? I'm going to tell you why. I used Lot because the way everybody has been telling me that this season has been so heavy on their life, it just has them feeling so tired, so drained, so confused, so unsure, so uncertain. Because every day we're confronted with another story, another article, another social media reel about what's happening in our country and around the world. But the good news is, yes, there is good news. The good news is that we know who is in control of the final decision concerning all events happening here on earth. John 14:1 tells us, let your heart not be troubled. You believe in God, believe also in me. That was Jesus speaking to us. John 14:27 tells us, peace I leave with you. My peace I give to you. Not as this world gives, do I give to you. Let not your heart be troubled, neither let it be afraid. See, Jesus was telling this to his disciples, but he's telling it to us as well, because we are disciples of Christ, are we not? And he also told them, these things I have spoken to you, that in me you may have peace. In the world you will have tribulation, but be of good cheer. I have overcome the world. And that is exactly what he wants us to do today as well. Let not our hearts be troubled. Let us not be afraid. We are to live our lives as though we are expecting to see God at any moment. And when we live in this expectation, that requires us to be ready at all times, right? So I know you're probably saying, well, how am I supposed to be ready, Kay? With all this stuff going on, I got a busy schedule. I got kids. I got a husband. I got dinner to get ready. I'm going to tell you how you should stay ready. This is what you should be doing. One, you should continue to do as you were told to do. Jesus told us to spread the gospel to everyone. Spread the good news, right? So that everyone could be saved. That's what you should be doing. Two, he also said, continue to do what God purposed in your heart. God doesn't want us to stop living just because we see changes happening in the world. On the contrary, our living is all the more important. You want to know why? Because it's going to be through our lives that others will see the goodness of the Lord. How else is someone going to believe that God is a provider if they don't see him providing for you in the time of scarcity, high prices, gas, food, can't trust the lettuce, can't trust the meat? How are they going to see that God is a provider, God is a protector? How are they going to see it if it's not demonstrated through your life? That's why God wants us to continue living exactly how we've been living, so that his glory gets shown to them. Three, listen to what God has instructed you to do. Hello.
In the story of Lot, the angels told Lot to flee up to the mountains and dwell. There his family and him would be safe. But no, Lot wanted to bargain, asking him to go to nearby Zoar instead. Right? Only if you read the rest of that chapter, you'll find out that Lot had to end up leaving Zoar as well because he feared the people. He was afraid that the people would blame him and his family for what had taken place in Sodom and all the other cities surrounding them. Because remember, I told you in the beginning, the plain was more than just Sodom and Gomorrah. There were other cities there. So when the angels came in and they destroyed Sodom, they were wiping out the cities in that plain. But they spared Zoar because Lot wanted to go there with his family. Showing the mercy of God, he allowed them to go to that city and he didn't touch the city. The city was spared because he and his family was there. But in the beginning, the angels told him to go to the mountains because they knew what their assignment was. Their assignment was to wipe out every city in that plain. And what happened at the end? Lot ended up having to go to the same place that the angels had originally told him to go in the beginning. This is a very important message for somebody. And this is the number four. God's message for you in the beginning of this season is to listen to him and follow his instructions. And the instructions that he's given you are simple, right? It's simple. It's not about your convenience. It's about your protection and your safety. So when you get an instruction from the Lord, it might take you a little longer to reach that destination that he's telling you to go to. But trust me, it's the better spot. Because if you go to the one that's more convenient, more comfortable, closer, less work to get to, you're just going to end up leaving there and going exactly where God told you to go in the beginning. When God tells you to go somewhere, to do something, to speak to someone, to present yourself in a particular way, trust and believe it's for your protection. He already sees what's there.

is if you take time to get to know him. And how do we get to know him? By reading his word, by staying in communion with him, which is through prayer, by writing his scriptures on your heart, meditating on what he has told you, so that you will know his voice when he speaks to you. So you'll know, okay, let me not go to the closest location. Let me go to the place he told me. John 10:27 says, my sheep hear my voice, and I know them, and they follow me. When you trust in the Creator more than what he has created, that's where you're going to get your peace. See, Lot was always looking for what was going to be better for him. And I'm not bashing Lot, right? And I've come to understand the characters in the Bible more and more every day as I read them, and the more I mature in my understanding of God. Because in the beginning, on the surface, you could read about one of the characters or something that they did and be quick to give a judgment on, I would have never did that. Or, you see what they did? You see how they act? Why they had to live long enough. I had a girlfriend that always used to say to me, live long enough. And when you live long enough, you will see, you will learn, you will understand. See, Lot looked out over the plains when it came between him and his uncle to split from each other because they were having problems. Their servants were having problems because the cattle was growing. God was blessing both of them. And believe it, Lot's blessings came from Abram. But that's a whole nother talk show. We will get into that later, how the blessings from you, from the blessings of one, can flow on multitudes and they don't even realize how blessed they are. But Lot looked across Canaan and he looked across the plains and he saw how beautiful, how green, how watered the lands were. And he immediately picked that for himself. Immediately. That's where he wanted to dwell. Not knowing that where he was going was going to be surrounded by cities that was full of wickedness and sinfulness. But even with that, the Lord allowed Lot to live in Sodom. But Lot's family was protected. Just as you and your family can be protected living in the city that you're living in the country that you're living in, living in the world that you're presently living in. But you only can have that protection when you follow his instructions and when you know who he is. So I say this to you, when you trust in the Creator more than what he has created, as Lot did, he was trusting in the land that he saw with his eyes instead of following his spirit to choose a place to dwell, he would have had more peace. He wouldn't have had to pick up and move his entire family from a city that ultimately God had watched for a minute and decided enough is enough, right? And to be able to continue to move on your journey, regardless of what the world is doing around you, when you trust in the one that is the Creator. And that ends op-ed. We are still in our month of September. And that means that we still have the same word of the month. Paradigm. A standard, a model, a framework, a set of ideas that shapes how we view and understand the world. And that's what I want us to do. I want us to

follow once we understand what God's paradigm is for us in our life. And I want to say something. Yom Kippur, that is the holiday that the Jewish people are celebrating this weekend. And on my way coming in, now this is just an example that I'm going to give you of how when you don't move with the movement of God, you can get stuck in a position that you think is still what God is doing and that God is meeting you there, but God has already given you another provision. But when you get stuck in one way of doing something without understanding the character of God and how he changes, when I say change, not saying his character, meaning changing with what he's doing to bring about his glory, because he's not going to use the same method all the time. God has various ways of bringing about what he wants to have accomplished. On my way into the studio today, like I said, the Jewish people are celebrating their holy holiday of Yom Kippur, which is for the atonement of their sins, if I'm not mistaken. They have their tents set up on the sidewalk. If anyone lives in a Jew, you know, have Jewish people that live in the neighborhoods that practice this ritual. And they were pulling out of crates live chickens. Not just one chicken. They had crates on top of crates on top of crates of chickens. And they were taking out these birds walking into the tent. Now, I could only imagine if this is their holy holiday of atonement, what they were doing with those chickens. But see, we don't have to have a chicken. We don't have to have a turtle dove. We don't have to have a sheep without a blemish because God has already provided us that Lamb without a blemish, and his name is Jesus. But if you're not paying attention of the movements of God throughout the ages, you'll think that this way, the first way he told us, is the right way. So we're going to keep doing it that way because that way works. That way works for us. This is what we're going to do. This is what we're going to follow. But we all know God is a progressive God. God is constantly moving. Just like the wind blows in the air, God is constantly moving. But you would only know that when you get close to him, when you get to know who he is, when you follow his voice. What did he say? My sheep hear my voice. I know them. And they follow me. But that's not our promise for the week. Our promise for this week is going to come from 1 Corinthians 1:9. God is faithful, by whom you were called into the fellowship of his Son, Jesus Christ, our Lord. Now that's a promise to hold on to. He has called us in to a fellowship. And as my pastor was saying, we're chosen. We are chosen by God. And what better feeling could you have than to know that you have been chosen? I see my time is growing short. I want to thank everyone for tuning in and listening to me today. I hope you got a word from what God was trying to show us. I told you we were going to do everything current events. I hope that tying all these loose ends, because you're constantly getting bombarded with news and information from all angles. But we see that the scripture is already written out for us how it is we should handle all of these various situations that we see going on. God has already made a provision for it. And with that, I say, have a wonderful rest of your day. Enjoy
the rest of your week. And until God brings us back together again, peace.

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5: Alright. Alright. You tuned into Radio Free Brooklyn with your host, El Americano Cosmico. I'm just coming back from a three-week hiatus. It's good to be back on the air. I've been exploring a lot of funk and jazz and all the permutations that work off those couple genres for quite some time. So today I decided to do something a little different. Maybe not different, but something I haven't played in a long time. Just some music that's been sitting in a lot of my playlists over some years that haven't seen the light of day. So what we're going to do is we're going to kick it off with some Tom Waits. Actually, I never played this song before, but a big fan of Tom Waits. This is Gun Street Girl off his 1985 Rain Dogs LP. All right. Can you dig it?
6: One, two, three.

your host, El Americano Cosmico. We kicked off that set of music with Tom Waits, a tune called Gun Street Girl off his 1985 Rain Dogs LP off Island Records, which was considered a loose concept album about the urban dispossessed of New York City. And legend has it that Tom Waits rented a basement room on the corner of Washington and Horatio Street in the Lower East Side. And went around recording street sounds and doing things like hitting a bathroom sink with a 2x4 and recording those kinds of sounds and mixing them all up into what you just heard. Can you dig it? Then you heard Nick Cave and the Bad Seeds with a tune called Red Right Hand off the 1994 Let Love In LP off Mute Records. And that title comes from a John Milton poem, 1667 poem, Paradise Lost. That was the inspiration that Nick Cave found in writing that tune about a shadowy, alluring figure who possesses the qualities of both deity and demon. Also loosely based on a Tom Waits song called Way Down in the Hole. And I got to see Nick Cave and the Bad Seeds in 1994 in Lollapalooza. I'll tell you, not the best venue to see an artist like that. Too many people, bright sun, hot, summer day. Got to see that guy like in a theater, you know what I'm saying? And that brought us to Holly Golightly, artist from the UK with a tune called Secrets We Keep that came out for 2025, Look Like Trouble, LP off Damaged Good Records. And Holly Golightly's had a really interesting career. She had that kind of girls from the garage rock kind of sound in the early 80s, collaborating with bands like the Head Codies and Billy Childish. When you look at her solo catalog, it's like she can cover the blues, the folk, the country rock, the garage rock, mixing in like surf guitar sounds and that fuzz guitar kind of vibe. And great lyrics. Always dig her lyrics. Check her out. Holly Golightly. And then we wrapped up that set of music with Michael Kiwanuka with a tune called One More Night off his 2016 Love and Hate LP, an album that went number one in the UK. And I first discovered him, listening to him in 2012 on my way to work one day, listening to WFUV, Fordham University. And you know, he's another guy, I really dig his lyrics, really dig his sound, but also like him and Holly Golightly, I find they really, you know, they can use a strategic use of the fuzz guitar, you know, very tasteful use of the fuzz guitar. And you know, that was kind of like an overbearing kind of sound in the late 60s, but it's nice to see that it's matured with age with these artists. Can you dig it? Also, you listen to the High Grades in the background, 1971, Keep On Moving, off Now Again Records, band out of East Nigeria. Really hard to find any info on this band. Extremely hard, but they're out there. All right, we're going to kick it back all off with some Elvis Costello and the Imposters, and this is Monkey to Man here on Radio Free Brooklyn. All right.

what you've been listening to and all the varied programming that this wonderful station has to offer, I highly suggest going to radiofreebrooklyn.org and click that donate button. Off that set of music with Elvis Costello and the Imposters, a new tune called Monkey to Man. That was off the 2004 The Delivery Man LP. And he's playing tonight with the Imposters in Chicago, in Douglas Park, at the Riot Fest. So if you happen to be in that area, you're looking for something to do, check it out. Then you heard Robert Plant and Alison Krauss, the tune called Gone, Gone, Gone, Done Moved On, off their 2007 Raising Sand LP off Rounder Records. Really dig this collaboration between Robert Plant and Alison Krauss. I was lucky enough to have seen them in 2008 at the Hardly Strictly Bluegrass Festival in Golden Gate Park in San Francisco. They did two Gene Clark covers that afternoon. I'm a big fan of Gene Clark. Anybody who's been following my show for the last 20 plus years will know that. And we got some Gene Clark coming up on deck. Oh yeah, I forgot to tell you, I also played Paul Westerberg with Mr. Rabbit. And Paul Westerberg was with Replacements. Started a solo career in the early 90s. This album that Mr. Rabbit came off of was off his 2002 Stereo album, which I guess was considered a transitional album for him, for his like artistic development. I guess he was moving away from the heavily produced kind of collaborations he was doing like with Don Was and guys like that, and decided to do like a stripped down one take Jake approach for that particular album. And there you go, that was Mr. Rabbit. Artist I don't really know a lot about, just started to kind of delve into a bit, so I'm looking forward to showcasing some more music from that guy. So after we played the Robert Plant, Alison Krauss tune, decided to go into Grateful Dead territory with Cold Rain and Snow and Brown Eyed Women. And I don't know exactly which show it was. This comes off a disc that has two shows. They don't really delineate which one's which. Madison, Wisconsin at the Unidome on February 3rd, 1978. And then at the University of Iowa in Cedar Falls, February 5th, 1978 as well. I couldn't decide which song to play. So I said, fuck it. I'm going to play both. I'm a deadhead at heart. Haven't played them in a while. I know some listeners dig my show, but they're not a big fan of the Grateful Dead, so I try to keep it to a minimum. That's going out to Rena. Appreciate you sitting through those songs. And right now you're listening to a tune called Crazy Fingers. This is a rehearsal, a Blues for Allah rehearsal the Grateful Dead were doing in Bob Weir's home studio on April 2nd, 1975. So I'm gonna let you chill out with this for a little bit, and then we're gonna follow it up with some Gene Clark. Can you dig it?

All right. All right. I have to interrupt a little bit. Just to give you a little bit of backstory of this tune coming up. Gene Clark's Train Leaves Here Tomorrow. It was originally a Dillard and Clark. Doug Dillard and Gene Clark did an album in 1968 and did this song. The Eagles covered it on their first album in 1971. And then Gene Clark did an album in 1974 called No Other.

had a lot of like funk overtones and whatnot. And this is an outtake from that tune, from those sessions. And it's a little slow moving in the beginning, but I would say give it patience. I dig it. Uses a Fender Rhodes a little bit in there. So here we go on Radio Free Brooklyn. Can you dig it?

right. That's Gene Clark with Train Leaves Here This Morning. We're going to close out the show with somebody I don't play often. I have a special place in my heart for Creedence Clearwater Revival. Don't play them all that often, but this is something I've never done. I've never played a John Fogerty solo song. This is off his first solo album that came out in 1975, a self-titled album called Rockin' All Over the World. And, you know, what I dig about John Fogerty, man, he's got, like, a very distinctive voice. Not the best voice, not the most pleasing sound voice, but a very distinctive voice. And you know that's what it is when you're listening. That, like, swamp, funk, bayou kind of vibe. Even though they were a band from San Francisco. But here we go. On Radio Free Brooklyn.

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1: Max knows more about it because he's actually Italian.
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2: How are things going right now with everything that's going on? 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
1: 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A lot of regulars still show up, you know.
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0: morning, everyone. Today is July 5th, 2026. This is Expressive on Radio Free Brooklyn. This past week, the Supreme Court wrapped up its term for the year, finishing with a few big cases, one on birthright citizenship, one on the president's ability to fire agency heads, and one about transgender rights and the ability of transgender athletes to participate in sports. I'm going to talk about that last case. Currently, 27 states in America do not let transgender girls and women participate in sports organized solely for females. This past Tuesday, June 30th, the court decided whether America's laws allow states to do that. The answer, yes. The court gave the following explanation. Separate sports teams for biological males and biological females are reasonable, given inherent physical differences between the sexes. Allowing only biological females to play on women's and girls' teams can reduce the risk of physical injury and ensure fair competition. With respect to safety, allowing biological men to play on women's sports teams puts women and girls at significant risk of sometimes severe injury. The safety risks are at their apex in contact sports such as soccer, basketball, field hockey, lacrosse, and ice hockey, among others. And safety concerns also exist in ostensibly non-contact sports, such as volleyball, where spiked balls can cause serious injuries, and softball, where line drives can similarly cause significant harm. As to competitive fairness, sports are generally zero-sum. Every biological male who makes the team takes a roster spot from a female athlete. Every biological male who earns playing time reduces the playing time of a female athlete. Every biological male who takes a starting position from a female athlete. Every biological male who wins a race takes the gold medal away from a female athlete, and so on. Even if only one or a few males were to play on a women's or girls' team, that would still place specific individual female athletes at a significant competitive advantage. Those were all quotes from the Supreme Court's majority decision. While the court's reasoning was hypothetical, one of the justices noted that one of the real situations that led to this case was an 11-year-old transgender girl in the sixth grade who was banned from joining her middle school's cross-country team in West Virginia. She was banned, even though every other girl who tried out made the team. This justice also noted that in the 5 years that West Virginia has banned transgender girls from middle school, high school, and college female sports, this 11-year-old is the only one who has been identified as trying to play sports with other girls. Because this actual example illustrates that these state laws target a very small group of people and ban transgender girls from girls' sports, even in situations where there might not be significant concerns about safety or fairness, the court considered whether states should have to consider trying laws less severe than total bans, perhaps by opening certain sports up to transgender girls, or just by judging each separate situation individually based on the particular circumstances. The court's answer to this was no. The court acknowledged that, quote, not every biological male athlete is bigger, stronger, faster, or otherwise more athletically able than every biological female athlete, yet it still concluded that states could ban all transgender girls and women from girls and women's sports, given the general physical differences between males and females. That's their reasoning. This is the latest case in which the Supreme Court has decided what degree of rights or protections some sort of minority group is entitled to. The passage of time has proven many of those decisions to be crude, ignorant, and inhumane. I think time will reveal the same thing about this decision. The court ended its decision by acknowledging that most transgender girls involved in these disputes are kids in school and that none of them deserve to be ostracized or vilified. But this decision does just that. It allows them to be entirely excluded from girls' sports based on the belief that they will take something that rightfully belongs to biological women and also endanger those women. My guess is that people who agree with this decision would say that the transgender girls who are banned from the girls' teams still have the option of playing with the boys. Firstly, that to me exposes them to the same issues of fairness and safety that they supposedly pose to girls. You know, if it's not fair for them to try out with girls because there may be a competitive advantage or there may be safety issues due to, you know, size, strength, things like that. If they're undergoing medical treatment that changes, you know, how they grow, you know, their muscle, their development, could that not then put them at a physical disadvantage against biological men? So that exposes them to the same issue. More fundamentally, I think just saying that they could play with the boys refuses to acknowledge and accept who they are as a person. Ultimately, to me, it's sad that the highest court could find no way to meaningfully support these girls. I feel like there are times in kids' lives when they're growing up, when they come up against something that they just don't have the power or are otherwise not equipped to deal with themselves. You know, really tough things that they don't know how to manage. And in those moments, there needs to be adults who can support them and guide them through it and reassure them and let them know that things are going to be okay or that they can overcome these things. And those can be life-altering events if kids either get support in those situations or don't. I think it can really affect the trajectory of those kids' lives. Maybe not in the moment, but it'll have consequences down the road, either in how they see themselves, or what opportunities they end up pursuing, or their ability to overcome challenges in the future. So this to me was a critical moment for these kids, and the court just abjectly failed them, I believe. And so as a society, I think we're failing them at this point. It's at least nice to know that the kids involved in this case clearly had parents who supported them overwhelmingly, and were willing to stand by them as they challenged these rules all the way up to the Supreme Court. But I think we have to do better as a country. Frankly, this has implications beyond sports, the context of sports, what these views will manifest in other situations. But sticking solely with respect to sports for this discussion, I don't think that the government or public schools have any business totally banning transgender girls or anyone for that matter from something as basic as running. It's inhumane. Sports should be available to anyone. Things that, again, the government and schools should offer should be available to everyone. Everyone should be able to meaningfully participate in some way. So again, while this goes beyond sports, I think an immediate response to this should be increased focus on creating sports activities, sports, athletic organizations where the focus is just on participation. So make it gender neutral. There's obviously in college, co-ed, intramural sports, things like that. In schools, there needs to be a greater emphasis on sports activities that are gender neutral, open to everyone, and the focus is just on participation and personal development. Ironically, I think track and field seems ideal for this. As I mentioned, one of the girls in this case wanted to run for her cross-country team at middle school and was banned. Track, to me, is ideal. You could just organize everyone in events and run waves according to the times people are trying to meet. So if you have a mile race, say, who's trying to beat 8 minutes? who's trying to beat 7 minutes and 30 seconds, who's trying to beat 7 minutes, and so on, and just line everyone up according to the time they're trying to run. And it would be competitive enough that way, you could allow everyone to participate. But sports is ultimately about personal betterment, I think. When it gets to the point where people are being excluded, especially at somewhere such as a public middle school, I think we've lost sight of what's important in the situation.
1: Run 100 meters. She wants to go to run 100 meters. And I work with her for a few weeks. She goes to her first race. She lines up with another seven kids. On your mark. Set. Bang. Runs down the track. Hurls herself at the line. Eighth out of eight. In 18 seconds. Comes back. Oh, Mr. Dick, I was last. No, you weren't last. Yes, I was. No. You were 18 seconds. What do you mean? Well, you've smashed the 20-second barrier, and I had you down for 19 seconds. You're a whole second faster than that. Do you know what this means? No! This means it's your lifetime best performance. Your own personal world record. Really? Yes. And in some ways, you're a first. What do you mean? You're the first athlete I've ever coached who's run 18 seconds for the 100 meters. Now listen, in a few weeks' time, she's got another race. What does she think winning is now? If she does 17.9, she'll grab a flag and she'll run around the track. Because that's what winning is. Winning is being better today than you were yesterday. Every day. And if she keeps on working at that, in a few weeks' time, she's fighting with other kids to get to the line. And you might think to yourself, well, surely winning now, Frank, is beating them. Not if it's in 19 seconds, it's not. But we've killed our definition. The reason you go into tough arenas in life is to be challenged to perform better. You cannot perform better if you're not challenged. Listen, you don't learn to climb mountains in life by going round them or asking somebody for a ladder. You learn to climb mountains by climbing mountains, by seeking out the really toughest challenges, because that makes you perform better. When you keep on going at that, one day you'll be a one and only. But the truth is, she always was, is, and will be.

0: Okay, we're back. This is Expressive on Radio Free Brooklyn. Next up, I want to talk about Alex Karp, CEO of Palantir. I talked about him on my first broadcast, my first ever show. He's CEO of Palantir. It's a technology company that somewhat cryptically provides technology services, software, largely to the U.S. and its military political allies in a military personal defense context. That's sort of the company's focus. On my first show, I talked about him because he wrote a book with someone else from his company, basically stating that the premise was United States got to where it is in the roughly, you know, past century or 80 years or so, because during World War II, scientists collaborated with the United States government to create the atomic bomb, which allowed us to prevail over our adversaries. And now Alex Karp thinks that in order for the United States to continue thriving over its adversaries, Silicon Valley technology leaders need to again collaborate with the United States on AI so that the United States can be the leader, because Alex Karp thinks that AI also has military applications, and that whatever country or countries, global powers, are the leaders in AI will remain the dominant political economic force in the world. So I was critical of this view, and particularly his premise that we have adversaries around the world and that we need to prevail over them. I thought this is just a dangerous way of thinking on an individual level. If a person goes around just thinking they have adversaries all the time and that they need to defeat them, I feel like that person would come off as schizophrenic, and that would just not be a mindset that they could have and thrive as an individual. And similarly, I don't think in an ideal world, that's a worldview that a country can have with respect to all the other countries and people of the world out there, if society as a whole is really going to thrive and be the best that it can be. We can't be viewing each other as inherent enemies. So Alex Karp, this past Wednesday, appeared on CNBC to give an interview where he was very critical of AI companies. And I thought it was interesting, so I'm going to play a couple clips from that interview and talk about it. The first clip I have, though, again, just because here I referenced this view that he has that I was just critical of about the United States having adversaries and whatnot. He also reiterated that belief during this interview, somewhat in passing. He was talking about the United States competing with China to develop the best artificial intelligence, and he espoused that view again. So I'm going to play a clip of him just mentioning that, just so listeners can hear him say these things himself instead of me just representing these thoughts without you hearing from him. So here's the first clip for that.
1: The biggest problem in this country on these debates is we debate these things as if we don't have adversaries. It's not actually true. It's binary. They will win or we will win.
0: So again, in that context, immediately before that remark, he was talking about China and the U.S. competing with AI. And you hear him say it's binary. We have adversaries. They're going to win or we're going to win. Again, won't repeat myself too much, but I just feel like that's a dangerous mindset to have, counterproductive to everyone, you know, coexisting and being the best they can be. So I just wanted to play that just because that is more of what I talked about the first episode, and thought it was worth repeating. But the gist of this interview was to talk about AI more broadly and his criticisms of it. So now I'm going to play two clips that relate to the main thrust of what he was talking about during this interview.
1: But I'm telling you, in this country, at every single enterprise I deal with, these people are livid. They're like, I am paying for tokens that create no value. These people are stealing the weights and alpha of my business, and they're creating a wealth tax that does not help the poor. It just punishes, starts with the billionaires. Every single person at this table is going to be paying a wealth tax only to punish us. And the reason for it is because these models have been completely irresponsibly oversold. And the sell is, it's dangerous for everyone, which is why I can give it to all your adversaries, but I can't give it to the Department of War, or I can't safely give it to an enterprise in this country without being certain that the alpha of that business could transfer to this model tomorrow, i.e. I have no business, no job.
0: Okay, came in a little hot there. We're going to break it down, but first he went on what seemed like kind of a non sequitur when he just started talking about a wealth tax, which didn't really seem to have anything to do with the points he was making about AI. So I'm going to play the second clip now, when he sort of circled back to what he was meaning there. And I think it will make more sense. And then we'll come back and talk about everything as a whole.
1: We have to find ways to make these models raise the standard of living for every America. And we need a sense, Americans need to have a sense, it's not just the people at this table, people watching it getting rich, and there are real issues there.
0: Okay, so just to address that first, what Alex Karp is saying here, and this makes sense if you have any sort of awareness about what people are saying just generally in discussions about AI and the effect that it'll have with people losing jobs, and will result in these tech companies essentially just making money without needing employees anymore, and will cause a lot of harm to a lot of workers out there. So Alex Karp is kind of speaking to that and saying that if these AI companies don't change what they're doing, if they don't just stop charging for all these AI services and moving forward and thinking that it's okay to replace employees with AI, or at least let that idea continue to be promoted out in public, that it will result in a wealth tax in order to respond to people's fears that they're going to lose their jobs, they're going to lose out on income because of AI. So he was sort of rambling and jumping from topic to topic, and it was a little unclear, but that's what he was speaking to. Generally, the tone of this was somewhat chaotic. He was very animated and emotional. I saw online he was pretty much ridiculed for this interview. I saw it described as him having a nervous breakdown, but I nevertheless think these comments were noteworthy, because here we had a CEO who's in this space, and he works in technology. His company uses AI or provides AI services to companies, and here he is being very critical of the leading AI companies. He mentioned Anthropic and OpenAI specifically. And again, to go back to the clip, what he is saying is these companies are charging other businesses that use AI services a lot of money, and they're essentially taking those companies, their clients, as information and potentially using it themselves to create business opportunities and profit for themselves. So say OpenAI promotes their services to just say JP Morgan. There's an increasing concern out there, according to Alex Karp, from CEOs of all these other companies, so in this instance, JP Morgan, that if they use AI services, the AI companies are just going to end up stealing all of their proprietary secret information from the companies such as JP Morgan, and then just use it themselves to make money. So all these other companies are increasingly concerned that using AI is not in their benefit. So to me, it's noteworthy that he came out and said this. I think it shows that even beyond, you know, individual employees and people out there who are worried about the effects of AI, companies themselves seem to have a lot of mixed feelings about it. And they're perhaps, it's somewhat selfish. They themselves are already in the business of trying to maintain competitive advantages over people and make as much money as they can. And now, ironically, they're worried that these AI companies are just going to come along and do the same thing to them that they try to do to all their competitors and to the public. So somewhat ironic, perhaps, but I appreciated that he was at least putting this out there and signaling that there needs to be some sort of change where essentially these AI companies need to stop being so greedy and need to stop as a business practice saying, we're going to offer you our AI services, but in return for that, we're going to take all your information and all your data and use it however we want. Alex Karp is saying that that's not okay, that it hurts businesses. And as someone who is concerned about the government and the success of our country, he's concerned that if these AI companies go to the government and use their services there and then take government data, that could end up in the wrong hands, which hurts the country. And again, I'm frankly opposed to Alex Karp's military views and his belief of how important it is that we exercise, you know, military might over the rest of the world. But again, noteworthy that he's calling this out. We'll say, you know, risky for me to say this against someone whose views I'm so critical of, and I really don't know at all personally. But just generally, this guy strikes me as more earnest than other tech leaders that we see. Again, he was really criticized for just being so animated in this interview, but I at least appreciated that he was really out there putting his beliefs into the world publicly. And again, to me, genuinely and sincerely, I feel like a lot of other tech leaders don't show this level of candor and are way more calculated in what they say. Again, maybe his actions in the future will show that he's really just as calculated, and it's not worth me saying this, but that was my reaction to watching this interview. So I at least appreciated that he was earnest, even though I think that his worldview and his objectives for his company and for the country are frankly dangerous and not desirable. I appreciated that at least I feel like he's trying to operate in good faith in what he really thinks is the best way forward. So at least he was frank and sincere about it and not underhanded and, you know, secretive or manipulative. Okay. This is Expressive on Radio Free Brooklyn. I'm going to take another break.

0: 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Okay, next we're going to get to Gavin Newsom, current governor of California, likely Democratic presidential candidate in the next election. I mentioned last week that I wanted to get to this, but ran out of time, so going to circle back. In November, California voters will vote on a ballot initiative on the California ballot as to whether to impose a one-time 5% wealth tax on billionaires. Governor Newsom is opposed to this, ostensibly because he believes that if the tax is limited solely to California, that all the billionaires there will simply move out of the state to avoid paying the tax, and also because he doesn't agree with how the money, if it's raised, will be allocated. The bill, the initiative, seems to say that the money that is raised will go mostly, 90% of it will go to California's healthcare system. Things like Medi-Cal, which is California's equivalent of Medicaid, what they use to provide services to low-income individuals. 90% of the money, the proceeds from this ballot initiative, if it passes, would go to things like that. And so Gavin Newsom, again, supposedly believes that there should be the money should be able to be spent in other places, that there should be more flexibility with how the money is allocated. So that's an additional reason why he's against it. But in turn, Governor Newsom is saying that while he's against this state tax for those reasons, he's in favor of a national wealth tax. And so I'm going to play a clip where he's speaking to that. So here's Gavin Newsom.
1: For a national billionaires tax and a new social contract. Think about this, just 10% of people, 10% of people in this country own two-thirds of the wealth. A 30-year-old, for the first time in American history, is not doing better than his or her parents. That's a five-alarm fire. American wages have stood still, and the costs across the spectrum, cost of living, have skyrocketed. The system is fundamentally broken. The federal tax code, the corporate tax code, and the inheritance tax code seem to be written for a different set of Americans. It's time for an economic reset, a true minimum tax, on billionaires that, well, ensures the people at the very top pay at least the tax rate their own workers pay. We also should end this tax-free lifestyle loan. This is the gimmick that allows the ultra-wealthy to borrow against their stock portfolios while reporting no taxable income. We also have to rewrite those inheritance rules so that the largest intergenerational wealth transfer in human history, estimated by, well, be $124 trillion that will be changing hands, doesn't lock in a permanent American aristocracy of inherited wealth. Time as well to return to the pre-2017 corporate tax rates, and time to close those offshore loopholes once and for all. And as AI reshapes the country, every American should own a piece of the future it builds through a national public equity fund. Trickle-down economics, it's been a, well, nearly 50-year experiment that has failed. Record corporate profits flowed into stock buybacks and executive compensation. It's time to stop pretending otherwise. We're nearing the 250th anniversary of this country's revolution. The system the American founders built, well, was designed to prevent the concentration of power in a few hands. But we've allowed that concentration to happen anyway, slowly and in plain sight over the course of decades and decades. But we can reverse it. We can reverse it together. It's time to democratize the American economy to save our democracy.
0: Okay, there's Gavin Newsom. This is the other side of the argument compared to what I have also talked about in past weeks. I believe my second show, I talked about Jeff Bezos, CEO of Amazon, who gave an interview, I think in response to him seeing all the criticism leveled toward him after he sponsored and appeared at the Met Gala. He thought he was doing this charitable event. I imagined he thought it would be a popular decision, but saw all this criticism about him because of his wealth. And so he went on CNBC and gave an interview trying to defend himself and essentially presenting his opinion that a wealth tax wouldn't really help the country in any meaningful way and that that wasn't the problem. I'll play one clip that I played during that week just for context.
2: And by the way, if you really are being honest about it, we don't have a revenue problem in this country. We already have the most progressive tax system in the world. For, the top 1% of taxpayers pay 40% of all the tax revenue. The bottom half pay only 3%. We have already, and I think it should be zero. I don't think it should be 3%. Right. I think it should be zero. So we'd be making it more progressive that way. We actually have a spending problem. And that's a skills issue. I mean, let me give you an example. The New York City school system.
3: Right.
2: They spend $44,000 per student. $44,000. That's 30% more per student than other big cities like Chicago, right. LA, and Boston. And it's three times more than Miami and Houston. And by the way, New York City doesn't get better outcomes.
0: Okay, and just to show that it's not just Jeff Bezos, that this is a more widely held belief among, I think, really all business leaders and even beyond business leaders, just the many people in America who are still ardent supporters of capitalism and are against this. Here's also Jamie Dimon, CEO of JP Morgan, headquartered here in New York City, also generally stating the belief that raising more money in itself won't make anything better in the country. Here's that clip.
4: And then they see governments wasting tremendous sums of money, you know, picking winners or losers. You know, even my Democratic friends, when I ask them, if we gave do you believe if we gave $1 trillion to the federal government, anyone would be better off? It's just not possible. It would end up in all these special interest groups and it'd be a big potty that they give to folks. It's policy. It's education policy, it's housing policy, it's infrastructure policy, it's crime policy, you know, and that stuff works done right. And
0: okay, so those are the two sides. We have Gavin Newsom, and it seems, at least now, you know, at least with, we see these democratic socialist politicians having success recently, there seems to be an increasing push for things like a wealth tax in order to redistribute wealth, make things more equitable. And then you have the, I'll say, your pro-business, pro-capitalist people who are saying it's really not an issue of how much money we need to raise. It's just an issue of using money wisely. I don't really think this debate is productive or being held at a high level at this point. And Gavin Newsom's remarks to me seem somewhat of kind of a standard political speech. He, you know, just threw out sort of a litany of different ideas. Oh, we need a wealth tax. We need to close these tax-free lifestyle loans. And that's an idea that I've seen online. Supposedly people like Jeff Bezos, Elon Musk, who have tons of money, instead of actually having to spend their money, they're supposedly able to take out loans that are backed by all their assets and then use the loans, use the proceeds from the loans to buy whatever they need. And then when they need more money, they can just supposedly take out another loan. I haven't been able to read something that actually explains how this concept really works in reality, but that's the general idea. Just to address that, the possibility that these people are taking out loans to save their money is to me a much lesser problem than them just accumulating all the money in the first place. I think that's really what needs to be addressed, is how they're able to accumulate and hoard, essentially, I think that's a fair word, all this money in the first place. That's the big issue. How do we get money going other places where it needs to in the first instance, so that these people never become so wealthy in the first place? That's to me a bigger issue of then what kind of tactics they're using to make sure that they protect the money. If you stop them from having so much in the first place, all those other lesser problems on the back end are not as significant. So I think that's where the focus needs to be. Gavin Newsom also talked about how trickle-down economics doesn't work. I agree, but I do worry that if we just say, okay, we're going to impose this wealth tax and then hope that the government will do the right things with the money, that to me is a different form of trickle-down economics. Just on one hand, it's business leaders who have all the money, and then on the other hand, it's the government. And to some extent, government is more responsible to all people and is subject to our control and desires. So you would hope that if it's the government that is spending money, that they would be more responsive to the needs and wants of the people. But in reality, I think we see that doesn't happen. How many people want all of our money going toward the wars that it's going to? I don't think a lot of people want that at all. But nevertheless, that's where billions and trillions of dollars are going, instead of to things like healthcare, education, support for things that most people actually need. So again, rather than just trying to redistribute money on the back end, I think we need to think about how we can get the money to go where it needs to go to in the first place. How can we get companies to share more money with their employees at the outset before it gets hoarded elsewhere? I think that's what we need to think more about. So I would like to see more incentives to promote that from businesses. It seems to me on an individual level, people need to do things to get tax benefits and discounts on their taxes, essentially. But corporations just get low taxes without having to do anything in return. And I think that should be sort of reversed.

I'm sure some companies or some of the employees received stock offerings. But if something like that occurs, how about we make SpaceX give every employee a certain amount of stock instead of just taking it public and then raising money for the benefit of people who largely already have stock in the company? So I think things like that should be thought about more. And again, it's not easy. It's easy for me to just throw out a solution like that. It's hard to actually implement, but I think more thought needs to be put into things like that. How can we proactively make companies and the people who run them employ or exhibit behaviors and actions that are more helpful for everyone? That's what I would like to see. Just expressive on Radio Free Brooklyn. I'm going to take one more break.

Okay, this is Expressive on Radio Free Brooklyn. In the spirit of 4th of July, figured that I would just close by offering a few more personal thoughts about what I'd like to see or

appreciate about the U.S. and feel like we should continue to strive to improve and promote throughout the country. I appreciated hearing on Last Hour, El Americano Cosmico talking about how, in his view, what he feels like separates America from a lot of the other parts of the world is this idea of reinvention, that people can just come here and pursue whatever they want, regardless of what they've done before or where they came from or whether or not they have any experience. I thought that was really nice and well put. On a similar line, I'll say I really do appreciate just all the different sorts of people who are in the country. It has occurred to me, I feel, that at any given point in time here in New York, in an area like, just say, Midtown Manhattan or Times Square, there's probably more diversity there and more different sorts of people in those few blocks than in anywhere else in the world. And I think that's really an awesome thing. I think it's easier for other countries, particularly now, to criticize us and wondering how we're struggling and doing some of the things we're doing. But no other country has both the number of people we do and so many different sorts of people and manages to have more success. The U.S. has more varying viewpoints and people who come from all over, and we're all trying to work it out and get along. And I think that's admirable. And so I think we need to lean into that and continue to embrace it, and not give up on working together. Some tangible things I would like to see, as, you know, someone in law, I think about the Constitution and concrete things we can enact as a country. People talk about constitutional amendments, what they would like to see. I would like to see two that are in the spirit of, one, recognizing that everyone has an equal right to participate and that we should, as the actual citizens, have more of a say in dictating our course forward. First, I think there needs to be a constitutional right to vote for everyone that cannot be taken away for any reason. I think every citizen should have a right to vote, no matter what. For instance, the right to vote is taken away from prisoners, people who are felons. I don't think that should be so. They're still subject to the powers of America. They should have a say in what goes on. So I think the universal right to vote, no matter what, should be instilled in the Constitution. And second, I would say that just, we saw California is going to have a ballot initiative where the voters will get to vote directly and decide whether they want to implement a wealth tax. I think U.S. citizens should be able to propose and vote themselves on constitutional amendments. Currently, it's left up to either Congress or state legislatures. So the citizens themselves really have no direct power to say or determine how our government is organized. We're reliant on politicians, legislators, to do it for us. And I think at this point in time, we just need to say, us as citizens, we're going to have enough faith in each other that we're going to decide things ourselves. We're going to talk about these issues and we're going to directly decide how we want to move forward. And I think that will just force us to have more direct conversations with each other and talk about the issues themselves and decide what we're going to do. I don't necessarily think that will result in good decisions all the time. I don't necessarily trust the wisdom of the crowd, you could say, but I think it's our right, it's everyone's right, to be able to decide for themselves what they want and what we want as a country. So that's what I would like to see, just the right of people to decide things for themselves, to have enough autonomy and power to decide for themselves and for each other collectively
how we want to move forward as a country. Okay, that's the show for this week. Thanks everyone for listening. This has been Expressive on Radio Free Brooklyn.

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0: That was Mathematics by Mos Def, off of the Black on Both Sides album. You're listening to Radio Free Brooklyn, the James Nebon Radio Show. My name is Ebon Kulkarni. It's a rainy morning in New York City. It's a rainy morning. So I've been feeling like sort of 90s hip hop is what's been, because it's I don't know. It feels moody. that was Mos Def on the Black on Both Sides album. The first song I played, what was the first song I played? Oh, I played Souls of Mischief, Step to My Girl. Souls of Mischief is a group from Oakland. I believe they were in, oh no, what was the name of the greater rap collective Souls of Mischief was in? Oh no, I forgot to write this part down. Well, whatever. The Hieroglyphics collective out of the Bay Area in like the 80s. Along with, yes, A Plus, Opio, Festo, and Taji. But Souls of Mischief, Step to My Girl, which I think a lot of people might know as having been interpolated by a Vampire Weekend song, Step. Let me play some of Vampire Weekend Step and you'll sort of see what I mean. Vampire Weekend Step. But they sort of take just the beginning part of the song. You in the world, you always step to my girl. So they sort of take a couple of the lyrics from Souls of Mischief Step and then sort of Vampire Weekend it by making it sort of eerie and layering the vocals and the music videos in black and white. But we love it. Ezra Koenig's listening right now. He's pissed off. He's mad that I'm talking about them like this. But yeah, Souls of Mischief, sampled Vampire Weekend Step, which is a very famous Vampire Weekend song, sampled this song from Souls of Mischief that ultimately was like sort of an orphan song. It did not come out on any of their major label record releases, but in fact was put on like a compilation album, that was put out. I forget the name of the album, but it was on something that was just called like Hip Hop Songs. Like it was, it was like on like a generic compilation album. The Hero Oldies Volume 1. It was a greatest hits album for the Souls of Mischief's greater rap collective, the Hieroglyphics. The Hero Oldies. It's a cool album cover, just a little green Converse. I quite like it. But yeah, so it was like not one of the big Souls of Mischief hits. Souls of Mischief, you might know from songs like 93 Till Infinity and other songs. But Step to My Girl was not like, I don't believe it was like a huge commercial success before Vampire Weekend found it. And then I'm sure they've gotten paid from it. But the funny thing about Step to My Girl, even though it was sampled by Vampire Weekend to make Step, it itself was a sample. Souls of Mischief, that song samples Grover Washington's saxophone cover of Bread's 1973 single Aubrey. In fact, David Gates, the founder of Bread and songwriter of Aubrey, is credited as the songwriter of Step. And it's a fun lineage. David Gates, the writer of Aubrey, is credited as the writer of Vampire Weekend Step, being 4 degrees removed from the ultimate song, from a sample to a cover of someone else's album. And it's funny to be like, I wonder if at that point David Gates gets the song, they get like a request to have David Gates get songwriting credit so they can legally clear the song, and they're like, we'd love for you, they use your song, and he's like, all right, cool. And then what he's like, this is not close to my song. Let me see. Let me play a little bit of Aubrey by Bread. David Gates, Aubrey. But yeah, what's this? All right, actually, I can hear a lot. That's actually not a mystery. David Gates would have heard Step and been like, oh, yes, that part. That part of that song that I wrote. But Souls of Mischief, Step to My Girl, Vampire Weekend, Step, and David Gates' Aubrey exist in a fun musical relationship called what I've taken to call the Grand Sample. The Grand Sample is a song that sampled another song that itself samples a third song. Famous examples of this include Kanye West's Stronger, which samples Daft Punk's 2001 song Harder, Better, Faster, Stronger, which in turn samples Edwin Bird's song's Coke Bottle Baby. Rihanna's Please Don't Stop the Music does this with Michael Jackson's Wanna Be Starting Something, which in turn samples Manu Dibango's Soul Masuka. And there's so many versions of the longest list I could find of a song that I recognized. Ultimately, you'll see why this comes up. But so the longest list that I could find was Drake's Nice For What. Drake's Nice For What samples a couple of different songs, I believe, including one like New Orleans sort of bounce beat. But it samples at one point Lauryn Hill's X Factor off of her seminal album, The Miseducation of Lauryn Hill. So X Factor to me has like probably one of the greatest 15-second segments of a song. The whole song is very good, but the like layered vocals on like Care For Me part of that song is like one of the smoothest 50. An incredible piece. So Drake's Nice For What samples Lauryn Hill's X Factor, which in turn samples a song which doesn't precede it by that many years, Wu-Tang Clan's Can It Be All So Simple. Can It Be All So Simple off of the debut Wu-Tang Enter the 36 Chambers album, the first Wu-Tang album. So X Factor, right now we're three layers deep. Wu-Tang Clan grand sampled Drake's Nice For What by being sampled by Lauryn Hill, who Drake sampled. But it doesn't stop there, because Wu-Tang Clan, as you might know from all of their production itself, heavily relies on samples. Can It Be All So Simple samples Gladys Knight and the Pips, The Way We Were / Try to Remember. So Gladys Knight, four degrees separated from Drake's Nice For What, which is funny to think about. Let me play a little bit of the Gladys Knight song. This is not going to be on Spintron because I'm just playing a little bit of it. I hope you don't mind, higher ups at Radio Free Brooklyn. Gladys Knight, The Way We Were. So this song, right here.
1: Hey, you know, everybody's talking about the good old days, right? Everybody, the good old days. That kind of September when life was slow.
0: Let me get to the actual part of this song.

So in over the course of, I believe, when did Gladys Knight, when did that song come out? Who knows? But over the course of probably like 40 years, Gladys Knight eventually lands onto a Drake sample over New Orleans bounce beat. And that is the power of the grand sample. We're going to play a little bit more Mos Def coming up, and we're going to stay in sort of the genre of a little bit of like, essentially, it's the funny thing is it's staying very New York. I didn't even intend for this, but I hope you enjoyed your Souls of Mischief, because unfortunately the farthest away we're going to get from where the station is for the rest of this hour is going to be like New Rochelle and a couple of songs. Anyway, this is Mos Def's Hip Hop.

All them slacks and, you know what I'm saying? We in effect. Mode like I'll be sure for your pleasure. Hey, yo, Bussy, we about to flip it on some old laid back. Mellow my man, T.

Sorry, I thought I was talking, but the mic was off. Before I fade the music, that was the light. That was the light off of Commons Water for Chocolate. Water for Chocolate, Commons like seminal, sort of like neo soul-y album. A sample of Bobby Caldwell, I believe, the song of the same name. Yeah, but it was Bobby. Oh, it was Bobby Caldwell's song "Open Your Eyes." A cool sample because I think it lets the sample sort of rock out a little bit. You sort of get like a sense of the entire song, which I think is like a cool thing when that happens, because Common, you don't have to worry about a chorus. Just give it to Bobby Caldwell. He made an incredible chorus. Bobby Caldwell, cool guy. Bobby Caldwell is a interesting, weird guy. He was initially, he got his start. He has like a fun relationship with his mom, was Bob Marley's real estate agent, which is like a fun test of sort of like the lower boundary of what a Nepo baby is. It's like, are you a Nepo baby if your mom is Bob Dylan's real estate agent? It probably puts you ahead of someone whose mom is a real estate agent for like a maybe less successful reggae artist, perhaps. If someone's mom was like the real estate agent for like a struggling reggae artist, perhaps it's more helpful to have your mom be Bob Marley's real estate agent. But I don't know if it's more helpful than like having like a parent that is a famous person. If you're someone that just sort of helped Bob Marley buy a house legally and fairly. But Bobby Caldwell was initially, he was a New York guy, moved to Los Angeles. His band Kathmandu was discovered and managed for a little bit by Little Richard. Little Richard saw them playing in like clubs in LA or New York. I forget which one, but I believe it was clubs in LA, and was quite taken with them and directly managed them, which I didn't realize. I don't know anything about music, but it sort of feels strange to have a guy that is himself like a touring musician also manage you. It makes it feel like you're saying that managing an artist is not a hard enough job, that you're like, I can do that on the side of being a real artist. And it's like, that should be someone else's whole job. Was Little Richard managed by like Elvis Presley? Like, I don't understand. What does a manager do if you can just be, if you can be a manager and Little Richard? There should not be a job that you can do part-time while also being Little Richard. Being Little Richard should be plenty hard. Not that it has to be, you know, difficult, but you should have enough stuff going on. To then also sign, like, indie bands that you saw in L.A.? But it worked out, Bobby Caldwell. Also, what is it like to sell? What is Little Richard, what's his sage advice as a manager, you think? Little Richard, not to take anything away, but I think he's like, it's like, you know, like Michael Jordan didn't make a great NBA coach. It feels like the same thing. Like, Little Richard is so Little Richard. It's funny to think about, like, what's his advice as a manager? Is he like, you know what you guys should try is playing with your leg straight up on the piano. Little Richard as a manager, he's like, have you guys tried inventing rock and roll? Does that seem like something you guys would be willing to do? Just go ahead and invent a genre. Bobby Caldwell, I do love. I feel like is like one of my top five fedora wearers. Top five music fedora wearers, Bobby Caldwell. He's in my personal top five of musicians I think can sort of pull off a fedora, and maybe not even just pull off, but I think like structurally for their head and image, the fedora sort of maybe even needs to be there. My quick top five: Bobby Caldwell, Neo's a good one, Jason Mraz. I think you go back and look at 2004
2004 to 2006 Jason Mraz with the fedora on, dude. That guy's on top of the world. That's a in the I'm Yours music video. Is there anyone having more fun than Jason Mraz in Hawaii during the I'm Yours music video? And people are like, he's making millions of dollars, and people are additionally thinking that he's like spiritually sound. They're like also like he's a saved individual, which is a funny part of the David Jason Mraz image. Mos Def, who I played earlier, is a great fedora wearing musician. I think of him in a fedora. Here's the thing is when you think of a guy and then you think of him in a fedora, it's a win for it to be a neutral decision. It's a win to read a guy wearing a fedora and being like, he's at least as handsome and stylish as if he wasn't wearing a fedora. Ultimately, a lot of people are fighting the backslide on that. And to have it enhance your handsomeness is perhaps too much to ask. What we're looking for in my fedora top five is who made the fedora work for them, and that is to say, who remained at their baseline handsomeness with the fedora. Maybe Bublé. I don't know. I haven't seen Bublé in a long time, but I wonder if he is also involved in, like, being a fedora guy. He's a fedora guy. He's a fedora guy. I just checked it out. He's absolutely a fedora guy. Grand Poobah, we also played. I should be talking more about the song. We just played Common's Delight. Before that, we played Mellow My Man by The Roots off of the Do You Want More album. Blue album, an incredible. I don't need to talk about The Roots. Everyone knows The Roots now. They're Jimmy Fallon. Before that, I played Grand Poobah's hit, I Like It. Grand Poobah from New Rochelle, New Rochelle's finest. Member of the group Grant Brand Nubian. Incredible 90s hip hop group, Brand Nubian. Grand Poobah takes his name from the play The Mikado. The Grand Poobah is a satirical term for an exalted government official who in Mikado, after many officials leave an emperor's stay or his palace, plays every nobleman. He takes over every nobleman's role in the context of this comedy opera, The Mikado. The Mikado was written in the 19th century by Europeans to take place in Japan. And, well, you know, when people say, like, oh, you can't make stuff like this anymore. You can't make stuff like this anymore. They're often saying that about, like, a light racial joke in, like, a 90s sitcom that you totally could make today. It just, like, probably wouldn't get the money because we were sort of printing out sitcoms like nobody's business at the time. But, like, people will say that and it'll be like, oh, people get too upset about this stuff. And it's like, it's just like a joke that references the fact that someone's black. The Mikado is a comedy opera put on and set in Japan with an entirely white cast every time they do it. They've done like, I found on YouTube like four or five different iterations of the Mikado. And not once has there been like even a single Asian person. It is like, it seems like a play. I don't know anything about it, but it seems like a play exclusively for white guys to play Japanese people. It is, unfortunately, a crazy, it's an insane play. The most recent version that I could find was a 2001 live play. But honest, if you want to see what I'm talking about, if you want to see, like, an actually, like, a movie we for real couldn't make anymore, go look up The Mikado on YouTube. Go to any of the iterations. Go to anywhere in, like, the play navigation bar. Go to a random point. Just click on it and watch 25 seconds. And you will be like astounded at the fact that like anyone let this go on. Like this is like, this was like this. I understand like people lived in different times. And, you know, racial humor changed and generally like there was a, you know, comedic preferences changed maybe. This is such a racist play, such a cartoonishly racist play. I'm still mad at the people in the 30s that liked this. Even taking into account the different culture and world that they grew up in, this is crazy, dude. The characters are called Coco, Yum Yum, Nanki Poo, the Grand Poobah.
It's like not even, this is like, they're not even doing specifically Japanese racial epithets. They're just throwing noises out there because people are vaguely foreign. And I don't understand, like, functionally, there's not really anything about this play that couldn't happen in, like, feudal England. You know what I mean? Like, based off, like, briefly what I read in the plot summary, if you wanted to do this exact comedy just about, like, lords in England, you totally could have. Which is what makes it clear as day. The motivation for this play is that they wanted to dress in Japanese clothes. And it's, you know, and maybe it's funny. Listen, maybe it's funny, but it is crazy that you know, that they try to, because you know what? It's funny is like back in the day, now people make like racial humor. There's a cover of it where people are like, no, I'm showing like a sense of appreciation and I'm showing like by observing them and it's actually inclusionary to make racial jokes because I make fun of everyone. You know, it's one of these, like, there's ways people justify stuff like that. But this is like a, the Makito is like, clearly you're like, we made this because we think Japanese people are stupid. The main takeaway from this play is how dumb they are. But Grand Poobah, to my understanding, does not, the artist, does not stand behind those views. So listen easy, listener. All right? The Grand Poobah is here for you. We're around 3/4. Am I screaming at you? I'm so sorry. I have a sore throat too, so me screaming is actually not helping either of us. But yeah, this is, we're 3/4 of the way through this radio program. I hope you've had an enjoying time. I hope you've had an enjoying time. We're going to play like 3 or 4 more songs. I think I'm done chatting. I might have like some more stuff, but I actually a pretty informative freaking episode. If I say so myself. One day I'm going to like really script it. I mean, like if you're listening to our morning slate, I feel like Americana Cosmico and Espresso before this are like, Espresso especially, I think Americana, while Mike puts on a great radio program, is like primarily music. But Espresso does like these like written journalistic pieces that I want to sort of try to get into. So right now I'm just sort of like offloading facts that I find while listening to what I'm listening to. But one day I'm going to try to find a through line and like make an episode about a thing. But until then, until I figure that out. This is Traveling Man by Mos Def. Yeah.

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I'm your host, Tyrone. We started the hour off with DJ Plead, RT1. That was followed up by Janoob by Tumba. And then we just had Bad Apples by Object. Dark wave sort of vibe today across genres. Started off with more bassy sort of global electronic dance music. Now we're shifting vibes a little bit, and the next track that we have up is called Song One by Laverne.

meant guys like me when she said soldier. The gangster type, when your husband leaves you, pull up outside, hard in a Silver Rover. 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

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That was The Cockfighter by Scott Walker. Prior to that, we had X by Dean Blunt. And the song that started off that set of songs was Song 1 by Laverne. 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Okay, back to the music. The next track that we have on deck is Dizzy by A.R. Kane.

This is the place where she lay her head when she went to bed at night. And this is the place our children were conceived. Candles lit the room brightly at night. And this is the place

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That was The Bed by Lou Reed. Preceding that was Girl Loves Me by David Bowie. And then we started that set of songs off with Dizzy by A.R. Kane. Before we get into the last song, I just want to thank you for listening. And remind you to support Radio Free Brooklyn, radiofreebrooklyn.org/donate. And yeah, I'll see you next week. And last track is Farewell by Boris. See you next week.

0: you opened for Dylan, didn't you, a while back?
1: Yeah.
0: Did you get to meet Dylan?
1: No.
0: Yes, I don't think he meets anyone, does he?
1: I don't know. 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So.
0: Well, then you two would get on just fine.
1: Yeah, we would. 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
0: Yeah.
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0: Good afternoon, everybody, and welcome to Objection to the Rule on Radio Free Brooklyn. My name is Jasmine, and I'm recording this week with my friends and co-hosts, Janet and Reese. We are recording this on Friday, September the 18th, but you're listening to this for the first time on Sunday, September 20th, 2026, and it will be rebroadcast on Tuesday, September 22nd, 2026 at 8 a.m. Eastern Standard Time. How are y'all doing in this late September evening?
1: Well, I gotta say that I know we're covering news for the show as we always do, but lately the headlines have kind of deterred me from reading too deeply because it feels like it's AI apocalypse is here, or the climate apocalypse is here, or just further degradation of our government. So I've been just trying to enjoy the beautiful weather and read books and I don't know, do the best I can. How about you guys?
2: I feel that I've like incorporated really long walks into my life so I can bring my cortisol level down. So like I've just been trying
1: Smart.
2: to go like at least 2 or 3 times a week, just on like an hour and a half walk, just to like calm my nerves. And so it's been helping. The weather's great.
1: Yeah, that's a good
2: Really.
1: method.
2: How are you, Jasmine?
0: I'm hanging in there. I've got a lot going on. Always feel, I just lately I've been feeling like I'm just constantly like running, like from one thing to the next. And it kind of stresses me out and I can get kind of deregulated. I have started going to, it's, I guess you call it a studio because it's not a gym, but like a place where they do Pilates and yoga and those types of things. So I found the class that I like so far. I've been sticking with it for 2 weeks. I'm going to a different class tomorrow morning, and I'm gonna try to make that part of my routine. And I also like to take a lot of long walks when I'm, well, living in the city, there's a lot of places to walk. Like I think it's a lot more walkable, especially where I live compared to a lot of places, so I try to take advantage of that while the weather still allows it. But yeah, I'm right there with you. Like the news is, it definitely does get me down, and trying to stay informed can be so depressing. But I feel like you feel like you have a responsibility to stay informed, but you also can't let yourself get to the point where like you're gonna shut down. And I think a lot of the bad actors in the world ruining things, they want people to be overwhelmed. So, it's good to take breaks and be mindful of taking care of yourself and like of your mind-body connection, like not getting too caught up to where you kind of abandon that.
2: Yeah, you got to take care of yourself out here.
0: Because nobody else will.
2: Hello?
0: Yeah. Or, before you can do anything, you got to take care of number one. You can't pour from an empty cup. So. All right. So, on this week's episode for the local news, we're going to talk about some advice on swimming in the Hudson River. Good luck. For national news, we'll be talking about the Trump administration proposing changes to the Head Start program that might hurt some families. And for world news, we'll be discussing the troubling HIV crisis unfolding right now in Fiji. So to get us started with our local news story, here's Janet.
1: Yeah, so this article comes from The Gothamist. It was published by Willow Higgins on September 17th of this year, and it's titled Swimming the Hudson River. It's a thing, but avoid the dead rats and other water hazards. The Hudson River sparkled from the lights of New York City's skyline when a group of open water swimmers first arrived at Pier 25 on a recent morning. The sun was barely peeking through the clouds and fog when they boarded a motorboat, the Melissa Marie, which would accompany the four swimmers as they circumnavigated Manhattan. Just over 8 hours and nearly 29 miles later, the proud and pruny relay team crossed the finish line, a tall wooden piling on a dock just off Battery Park. We thought we were going to have high winds and bad weather, but it just got better and better, said Derek Yock, a cancer survivor who initiated the swim as a fundraiser for cancer treatment equipment in Kenya. Seeing the sights of Manhattan from the water, he said, is just spectacular. While most New Yorkers might shudder at the thought of swimming in the waterways surrounding the city, these swimmers are part of a growing group advocating for increased access to the harbor, buoyed in part by improved water quality and perhaps nerve. According to the city's Department of Environmental Protection, on average, bacteria in water samples across Hudson and East Rivers test well within the state's standards for swimming, due in part to river revitalization efforts that have been going on since the 1970s. Still, some oceanographers and city officials have mixed feelings about swimming in a heavily trafficked waterway. A spokesperson for the city's Department of Health and Mental Hygiene told Gothamist that New Yorkers should celebrate the improving water quality, but recommended swimming at the ocean beaches instead. But the team at Urban Swim, an organization that coordinates open water swims around New York, including last week's circumnavigation, is adamant that swimming in the harbor is safe when it's done right. The waterways belong to all of us, said Deanne Drager, the co-founder of Urban Swim, which helped nearly 200 people swim in the harbor this year. The water shouldn't just be a view, it's a public space. Mary Money, one of the relay team members, recalls swimming past a dead rat in the Harlem River on a previous swim. Drager said, Coney Island whitefish, local slang for condoms, also made occasional appearances. And Jerry Liu, Urban Swim's other founder, admitted that he once arrived at Pier 25, where the Melissa Marie docked, only to find the police investigating a dead body in the water. But data shows that the harbor is the cleanest it has been in more than a century and continues to improve, according to the city. John Waldman, a biology professor at Queens College who researches New York Harbor, said that 100 years ago, the city sent raw, untreated sewage straight into the riverways. Near outfalls, there were known to be 10 feet of straight sewage steaming and bubbling in the harbor, decaying before your eyes, Waldman said. Waldman said that he remembers driving down FDR Drive in the 1970s and seeing turds in the water. Today, he said that would be a rarity. The Clean Water Act of 1972 dramatically improved water quality in New York and nationwide, environmentalists said. The landmark law provided a framework for regulating water pollution and improving water quality in public waterways. It also set a goal of making all waters clean enough to swim and fish in by 1983. While this has yet to be universally achieved, environmentalists in New York say that the benchmark should remain. Earlier this month, the Trump administration moved to narrow the definition of what is considered waters of the United States to strip protections from wetlands, which act as natural water filters, removing pollutants and sediment before they reach the Hudson and other waterways. Scientists track all sorts of data points in New York City harbors, including algae, oxygen, and temperature changes. But the most important measure of whether water is safe enough for swimming is called fecal indicator bacteria, according to Andrew Jewell, a biological oceanographer at Columbia University's Lamont Doherty Earth Observatory. Jewell puts it delicately, this type of bacteria does not naturally occur in our waterways. It's found naturally in the guts of warm-blooded animals like ourselves, he said. When it's found in the open water, it indicates sewage contamination. And just for the sake of time, I'm going to cut off there, but it does feature some fun photographs of the swimmers as they make their way around the island of Manhattan. And I wanted to highlight this article because on the one hand, I think the legislation that they speak to in 1972, it's important to highlight that, you know, we are now 50 years past that legislation. And in 50 years, legislation has been able to make a huge shift in our waterways. Having worked at the seaport myself in this city, like, and being out on boats there and talking to people who have been on the harbor for a long time, you know, it's really remarkable that something that was so contaminated has been so vastly improved. And the seaport has, they do testing sometimes to see what kind of sea creatures they find. And they even find now seahorses in the East River, which indicate that the water is of a more pure level because seahorses are very sensitive to pollution. And we've even had more whales coming back, dolphins just off the coast of New York Harbor. And my dad reported to me that there was even a whale shark reported about 100 miles off the coast of New York, which hasn't been seen in like in a really long time. So all of that's wonderful, but as the article alluded to, we have to keep in mind what the Trump administration is now doing to undermine all these important things that happened in the 70s. Had you guys heard about some of these water changes, or had you ever heard of people swimming in the harbor in general?
2: I hadn't heard about any recent changes, but the only people I knew that really swam was like during the triathlons and stuff. I used to work with people who used to do the New York triathlons and things like that. So they would talk about swimming in a river, but no, not on a regular basis. But yeah, it's nice that New York's water is definitely better than a lot of places. And that's really an important factor. That's one thing I miss about living in New York, actually, because it's different out here for sure.
0: I did, as I may have mentioned on the show, I did do an internship recently with the National Park Service and Amtrak, and the focus was important sites along the Hudson River, like going up through the state. And I would like to add to the list of creatures, beavers, that have been spotted in the Hudson River, you know, and that's another indication of, you know, the water being healthier. And I agree with you that, you know, we're starting kind of with a good news story this week, which is nice considering how heavy things are.
2: Yes.
0: Yeah, 100%. And I think it is good to remember that a better world is possible. And this is an example. Like when people, you know, follow science, make responsible decisions and work together and are consistent, we can have improvements. It's not impossible, because I'm sure a lot of people, rivers used to go on fire. That's how dirty and nasty they were in the United States before the EPA. Like, I'm sure a lot of people who grew up with it like that never thought in a million years that it would be even thinkable to swim in it. Am I gonna swim in it? No. But I'm glad that in theory, or like that somebody can, or like that is safe enough to do it. You know, it's incredible.
1: Yeah. And one of the things that was part of the seaport effort, and there's a lot of interesting, or I shouldn't say a lot of, but there's a school program for New York City kids, one of the options for high school, that's like a merchant kind of a sailing program. And part of that effort involves the ecosystem as well. And so there's a huge program called the Billion Oyster Project, and they are dedicated to putting oyster beds down, which basically oysters like to attach themselves to other oysters. So even if you put shells, you know, shucked shells of oysters, bed them under the sea and create spaces for living oysters to attach to, then you can get these big oyster beds. And oysters are what they call filter feeders, and they can pull toxins out of the water. And so that's nature's own way of sort of keeping the water protected. So this project, I think, is also a huge part of some of the filtering, a natural creature literally filtering the water for us. So shout out to the people planting them and shout out to the oysters.
0: I hope they're listening.
2: Well, shout out to the people that's worked together to actually make something get better in this world. It can be done, as you said, Jasmine, and this is awesome. But I ain't swimming in there, but they can.
0: Yeah.
1: You know, I'm not swimming there yet either. Yeah. And also for people, actually, it's really dangerous to swim in the East River because of the tidal flow. So these people are trained swimmers, and they have a boat that moves with them to protect them. So don't, I know there was a Seinfeld episode where Kramer's swimming, but, you know, normal people shouldn't just think they could jump off the dock. You have to be trained and have a protection boat with you.
0: Right. All right. Well, thank you for starting us out on a light note, Janet. That was a very interesting story. And you are listening to Objection to the Rule on Radio Free Brooklyn. And for our first song of the hour, this week I decided we're going to play three different songs by three different divas who are known partially because they were dressed by the legendary costume designer, well, dress designer, Bob Mackie, who sadly passed away recently. He was very known for like his really striking gowns, especially in the 70s. He designed for Carol Burnett, for Cher, for Tina Turner, for Liza Minnelli, Marilyn Monroe. Like the Happy Birthday, Mr. President dress was one that he designed. Really signature style and seemed like a very happy, full of life guy. His social media accounts had a statement that said he lived his 87 years to the fullest, fulfilling his dream of being a fashion and costume designer, which is all he ever wanted to do. He passed away in Palm Springs, California from pneumonia, according to his publicist. He was dubbed the designer to the stars, won 9 Emmy Awards, a Tony Award, and was nominated for 3 Oscars, including one for Barbara Streisand's Funny Lady, in which she wore a sheer batwing gown. Bob Mackie was also inducted into the Academy of Television Arts and Sciences Hall of Fame in 2002. And if you're interested in learning more about the life and career of the late, great Bob Mackie, there is a documentary that you can watch for free on Tubi, T-U-B-I, called Bob Mackie Naked Illusion. It came out in 2024. So rest in peace, Bob Mackie. End of an era for real. Like, the war on divas continues. And this is by the incomparable Cher, who wore many, many Bob Mackie designs. This is her with If I Could Turn Back Time. We'll be right back.

0: Welcome back to Objection to the Rule on Radio Free Brooklyn. Up next, it's me with a story that was published on NPR's website. The author of the article is Sequoia Carrillo. The article is titled, Head Start Got Her Out of Homelessness. Trump Proposal Threatens That Help for Others. No one thing led to Tanisha Thomas becoming homeless. Things started to unravel when she lost her job at the shipping company DHL in 2021. She was pregnant and she got so far behind on rent she had to move back home to Fort Worth, Texas. She remembers all the nights spent on the couches of family members and friends. Every morning started with a list of high-stakes questions rolling through her mind. I don't know where we're going to eat and I don't know where we're going to sleep, she recalls. Every day I'm working towards just surviving. After she had her son, she managed to get a job at Walmart. Then her car broke down. Between Ubers to get to work and childcare costs, she was spending money faster than she could make it. Once she ran out of couches, Thomas started making calls. She had to use public Wi-Fi since her phone service had been cut off. She found the Center for Transforming Lives, a Fort Worth nonprofit that works to get single mothers back on their feet after hardship. The center staff quickly helped enroll Thomas's son in Head Start. The 60-year-old anti-poverty program provides preschool and child care along with meals and support services for qualifying families. It now serves more than 700,000 kids each year from birth to age 5. More than 60,000 of them are homeless. Given Thomas's lack of permanent housing, her son avoided having to wait for a Head Start slot. It gave her time to take a breath and take care of herself. It's a moment she now credits as saving her life. I can tell you without a shadow of a doubt that I would not be here. I would not be alive, she said. I wouldn't have made it through that time without them. If the new Trump administration proposal to shrink a 133-page list of Head Start requirements down to only a handful is adopted, mothers like Thomas likely wouldn't be able to take the same path. That's because the new proposal would eliminate a rule that allows centers to set aside spots for homeless students and those in the foster care system. Right now, Head Start centers can reserve up to 3% of their slots for families who are homeless or for children in foster care. And families would no longer be able to simply declare they are homeless. They would need to prove it, says Barbara Duffield, the executive director of Schoolhouse Connection, a national organization working to overcome homelessness through education. Most of the families who are living in rural and suburban parts of the country have no documentation to show that they're experiencing homelessness, Duffield says. Mostly, they're going from place to place because there aren't shelters. Others are fleeing domestic violence or dangerous living conditions and do not have time to gather paperwork before leaving. Under present guidelines, homeless students can enroll without birth certificates or other necessary documents, and families are given time to get them together where the children access care. The new proposal could bar students from services until they have the correct paperwork. Duffield says if that part of the proposal is adopted, it will almost definitely result in fewer homeless students participating in Head Start at all. Head Start is so much for families who are experiencing, is so much more for families who are experiencing homelessness, she says, because of its ability to stop the harm that's already happened and then set families up for never experiencing homelessness again. The Trump administration's new proposal confused some advocates. Many were bracing for the administration to cut the program outright based on other actions it has taken related to Head Start. Instead, the proposal lays out a goal of drawing more students into Head Start, at least 200,000 more by its own estimates. The proposal would limit how much Head Start centers can spend on administrative overhead, with a maximum of 15% to a 5% cap. This is money that centers spend on things including front office workers and education specialists. A specialist in Fort Worth is the one who noticed Thomas's son was not speaking at a year old, got him a speech pathologist, and eventually dental surgery. The Trump administration estimates the changes would save $2.2 billion, which it said it would put back into Head Start. Since its launch in 1964, the $12 billion HHS program has, for the most part, enjoyed broad bipartisan support. Lawmakers often cite it as a success, including Health Secretary Robert F. Kennedy Jr. But in recent years, some conservatives have criticized Head Start, saying it wastes money and fails to have a lasting impact on students. The proposal is open to public comment in the Federal Register until October 6, and so far it has drawn more than 12,000 comments. With her son cared for during the day, Tanisha Thomas finally had the time to get counseling to address her depression and start a job hunt. She even enrolled in college courses, beginning work on an associate degree in mental health and human services. She says having teachers provide consistency and routine for her son was a huge weight off her shoulders. "I'm not saying that I don't care about his education and his development, but that was not my concern. My concern was us just making it to tomorrow." 2 years later, their lives are unrecognizable. Thomas's son is ill, and she is a student at the University of Oklahoma pursuing her bachelor's degree in social work. "I want to be the help that I needed," she says. So this article, I appreciated that they took the approach of like taking an individual story to kind of illustrate the broader point about what these proposed changes would mean for people that rely on this program. NPR had a different article that also went into more detail about some of the change. Well, it wasn't an article. It was like one of their radio programs that was talking about what some of these changes would mean. And it seems like a lot of being like, oh, the states can decide, like, instead of having 133 pages of like these regulations and different rules and special, like the number of specialists and front office people, they want to cut a lot of that stuff and leave a lot more up to states to decide, which is like, I think that that just is a recipe for some states to have a robust program and then other states having a really crappy one. But yeah, had either of you heard about this, or do you have any experience with Head Start or know people who have used this program?
1: I don't know. I know of Head Start programs. I don't know anybody specifically that has benefited from the program, but I do remember and some of the advisement time that I spent with college students in New York. It was definitely a resource that we kept on tap to share with people and tell people about how to get connected. So it's a program that really helps a lot of people. And I'm happy to hear that she has done well on this program and that, you know, her son is able to start school. And I think that these are like the stories that we don't hear enough of, because these are real people things that need assistance and need help. And I hate that the administration is trying to cut back on the program when they spent $45 billion on war. It's awful, honestly, that is the measures. But I definitely think the program should, you know, continue. And I hope that people can come together from the states to figure out ways to just make this, you know, continue to be a bipartisan thing that people can have this assistance when they need it. And when, you know, one helpful hand for someone in a situation can really start the path of them just like making better choices, having better opportunities. And that's needed, you know, not just for people who are homeless, but for people every day, you know. But I hadn't heard about the recent changes that they were making to the program.
2: Yeah, I hadn't specifically heard of these changes either. And I think, like Reese started to hint at too with the war, like, from what I've read, I think your article said that the Trump administration claims that it will save $2.2 billion. dollars. And since Trump came to office, he has individually profited $2.2 billion. And it's, I just think, like, the numbers and the games that this administration has been playing, from Elon Musk's Doge phase, the big and beautiful bill, and all the horrible things included in it. You know, it's like, to these people that are now in power in this country, like, they can use these phrases in the news, like $2 billion, to different effects, right? If they're saying that, oh, the government's going to save $2 billion. But for these elites, these oligarchs, that, to them, that's just, oh, that's my annual income as an individual. And the idea that $2.2 billion for this country's program to help mothers, like, raise their kids. To, like, I just, like, I think there's always this discord, because I think all of us don't really have a good sense of what's a million and what's a billion and what's now a trillion. But it's like they keep playing these games with us the way they present things. And I think after Doge and after all the tax breaks that the rich continue to give themselves, it's just a joke when they say that we're going to save money. We're like going off a cliff with the economy as it is. And to say that the government can't afford to help a bipartisan approved program that's been helping families get by, like, I don't know, it just, it makes me really angry.
1: For 60 years, yeah. This program's been going on for 60 years, and serves over 700,000 children. That's wild. That's crazy. It makes me so angry.
2: 700,000 children, $2.2 billion, 1 year for Trump after he took office and manipulated for his benefit. Like, it's just, it's appalling.
0: And like Reese said, and like the late Tupac said, you got money for war but can't feed the poor. You know, it's like there's orders of magnitude more money being spent on snuffing out people's lives around the world. But the fake concern about penny pinching and saving money and being efficient, it's just so disgusting and transparent. And just to make it clear, like, I'm glad the other NPR article's headline basically says what they're trying to do is deregulate Head Start. So they want things like student-teacher ratios, education requirements, background checks, and transportation practices to be left up to the states to decide, which would mean all of those standards would be lowered significantly or outright eliminated, which is going to degrade the quality of the program. The other thing I'm thinking of is when you're talking about eliminating all of these positions because of administrative overhead, like the specialists and front office people, from 15% to 5%, that's a whole other mass of people that will then be thrown into unemployment and probably homelessness or joblessness for an extended period themselves. Many of them, I'm sure, are women, are mothers. I'm sure a lot of them are a combination of being low income of many races, and also specifically Black people that have these types of jobs, like where they're the front office person in this sort of a program. So it's all like an assault on women's rights, on children, on education, on the poor, but it's being dressed up like it's some positive thing, and it's not. It's not good at all.
1: And it just, I don't know, it's overwhelming, but I really hope that, you know, if this becomes an issue for states, that they can come together and find a way to support each other's programs, to share ideas, you know, to form task force, like all the things that it would have to do. I hope this issue becomes something that is an issue and not just something that is, you know, falls because of the way that this federal government is handling things, because these programs are what keep the world moving. This is like how people raise their children, no matter what, if it's Head Start or any other thing. I remember particularly benefiting from the Salvation Army when I was growing up. They had like a drive every Christmas, a toy drive, and my mom definitely had us up there. It enhanced our Christmas, for lack of better words. But, you know, that level of support, it felt very communal. It felt very like, you know, people was looking out for each other. And as an adult, I've tried to contribute in ways that I can too, because it's difficult to raise children. And so I don't know, it's overwhelming what this administration is doing, but I'm happy to hear that people are still having, you know, success and still being able to breathe with the help of these programs. And I really hope that they continue that and we find a way to support them doing that, because it's necessary. We can't just take these opportunities away. It's part of life. All parents need help, no matter what the situation is.
2: I hope that something like this, that would affect so many different kinds of people in all across the country, that seeing something like this disrupted can be another unifying factor that can transcend some of the differences Americans have, because one would hope that everyone could see the need to help families and to help kids. Like,
0: one would hope, and I hope right along with you that is what happens. And, you know, it's not over with. This is all still like proposal. It's not done. So there's still time for it to be turned around. We also have the midterms coming up, and there's still time for public comment for several more weeks about these proposals. So make your voice heard. And let's hope that, you know, these changes do not go into effect, because it's not improvements like they're trying to make it seem like it is. This is just going to basically inshittify the whole thing. All right, so you are listening to Objection to the Rule on Radio Free Brooklyn. And continuing on with our Bob Mackey Divas, this is Miss Donna Summer with She Works Hard for the Money. We'll be right back.

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1: All right. This article is from CNN. The title is Fiji Declares HIV Emergency. 1 in 60 people now have the virus as drug crisis fuels outbreak. And the author is Lex Harvey. The small Pacific nation of Fiji has declared a national HIV emergency as it grapples from surging case numbers, partly driven by a growing methamphetamine problem. 1 in every 60 adults in the archipelago of less than a million people are now estimated to have HIV, bucking a global trend of falling rates of the incurable but treatable virus. A tourism hotspot famed for its friendly culture, white sand beaches, and teeming coral reefs, Fiji first declared an outbreak of the virus in January 2025 and ramped up testing, revealing the scale of a spiraling public health crisis. Declaring the emergency on Tuesday, Health Minister Dr. Antonio Lalabalavu said the country had 2,016 new diagnoses of HIV in 2025, calling it a sign of the seriousness of the epidemic and the urgent coordinated response our country needs now. The epidemic has reached the country's newborns, with the two-month-old baby becoming the youngest identified patient living with both HIV and tuberculosis, Save the Children Fiji said last week. HIV attacks the immune system and makes it easier to contract TB. Last year, 59 babies acquired HIV from their mother, the organization said. 5 years ago, 1 in 167 Fijians were estimated to be living with HIV. But in recent years, Fiji has seen a surge in intravenous drug use as the islands have emerged as a critical transit point for narcotics being trafficked from the Americas to lucrative markets in Australia, New Zealand, and part of Asia. This, along with persistent sexual transmission, spurred by low condom use and stigma, have made the outbreak difficult to tackle. The alarming statistics do not capture the full scale of the crisis, said Renata Ram, Fiji advisor for the Joint United Nations Program on HIV and AIDS. What concerns me most is the speed of the epidemic and the number of people who may be living with HIV without knowing it. Only around 39% of people living with HIV in Fiji know their status, and less than a quarter, that's 22%, are on treatment, Ram said. When left untreated, the virus can progress to AIDS, making the body highly susceptible to fatal illnesses and cancers. Fiji reported 117 HIV-related deaths in 2025, up from 25 in 2021, according to national health statistics. Fiji's HIV crisis is caused by multiple factors, but injecting drug use has become a major and rapidly accelerating route of transmission, Ram said, adding that it is common to share needles. Massive stockpiles of methamphetamine smuggled into the island by cartels have seeped into local communities, spurring a widespread addiction crisis and straining the local health system. In 2025, people who inject drugs made up roughly half of new HIV cases in Fiji, where a transmission mode was identified, while the other half contracted the virus through sexual transmission, according to national health statistics. Ram said low condom use, multiple sexual partners, limited testing, and stigma are contributing factors. HIV is spread through the exchange of body fluids from an infected person into the bloodstream of an uninfected person. 1 in 50 pregnant women in Fiji are infected with the virus, said Lalabalavu, the health minister. Infected mothers can also pass HIV to their infants during pregnancy, labor and delivery, and breastfeeding. Fiji's growing epidemic bucks the trend globally, where enormous progress has been made against HIV. UNAIDS estimates the number of new HIV infections worldwide has declined by an estimated 42% between 2010 and 2025. Fiji has experienced an extraordinary increase over essentially the same amount of time, Ram said. Fiji's low rate of people receiving treatment also stands in contrast to the global average, where 78% of people with HIV are accessing treatment. HIV is not only a health issue, said Jolie Kolati, executive director of Fiji Network Plus, a community organization that supports and advocates for people who are HIV positive. It's also connected to stigma, poverty, transport, and confidentiality and fear. Kolati, who has been living with HIV for 19 years, said there are many reasons why someone may be hesitant to get treatment. The reason is not always that somebody does not want treatment, he said. It can be fear of being recognized at an HIV clinic. Fiji is a deeply religious society where premarital or casual sex is generally considered taboo. Kolati said there's a major information gap about HIV in Fiji, with many people not understanding how the virus is transmitted or how effective treatment can be. So I'm going to stop the right there. There's a little bit more to it, talking about how the prime minister is handling it. But this was an alarming article for me, because I was not expecting to hear this. First of all, had you guys heard about this, like, public emergency crisis that's happening here? And in my mind, Fiji is like the place we all want to go with the white sands and it's exotic. But the truth of the matter is, it's really something serious going on. And I don't think people understand what this means, like, for real. It's hard to put into words, like, what this really means.
0: I had heard of this, and the numbers are just shocking. Like, just hearing them again, like, those numbers are horrible. 1 in 50 pregnant women being infected is, like, that's... I don't even have the words, like, for the numbers to have exploded like this in such a fairly short amount of time is just, it's shocking.
2: I had not heard about this. It seems to be a trend among the many terrible things going on in the news to see diseases that we started to have a better handle on having new hot spots and new growths, and, you know, to hear the numbers about the babies and the pregnant moms, it's just so depressing. And it's, you know, something that seems like time is of the essence to get the education out there, to get huge changes happening so that this doesn't get any worse. But it's horrible to think that all these adults and children are now impacted by this horrible, horrible illness.
1: Yeah, there's a couple things, you know, that are, like, so real that I'd like to highlight about this. Like, one, HIV is not, like, a problem of the past. I think people hear AIDS and they think about, you know, the massive number of people who passed away in the 80s, 90s, 2000s, right? And that's before we had all of these treatments and prevention things. But the reality is, like, this is now, this is happening in this moment. And I was just talking to one of my coworkers the other day about how there's no messaging about safe sex anywhere in the world, like, anywhere in my socials to young people, like, nobody's talking about condom use. Nobody's talking about safe sex. Like, the conversations and the billboards and the messaging, I remember when I was a kid growing up, even in college, it doesn't exist today. Like, I don't know if you guys see anything on your feed or in your algorithm, but

0: consume because I don't really watch traditional television like I did when I was that age. But no, I agree with you. Even like in the media, like seeing like in like fiction media, like TV and movies, like I know that it's been noted as like a criticism that in like a rom-com or like in a story or a movie, there isn't even like a, oh, do you have a condom? And like stuff like that does make a difference as far as like putting it in your consciousness to do it. But I think that with Fiji, the things that they mentioned with not only the education, but like the fact that it's a really religious society, so that fuels, not that everyone who's religious is like against sex ed, but sometimes when you have like these very conservative religious societies, it's like taboo to even have any sort of education about anything that's related to a quote unquote immoral action. So then you have a bunch of people that are just literally in the dark, like that don't know how to protect themselves, or like they're ashamed because of the stigma to do, even if they do know what they should do, they're too embarrassed to do it, so they don't, or they don't even get tested, and it just leads to all this needless suffering. And then with the drug stuff, it's like, it's another example, kind of like with climate change, where it's the people that have the least, that are contributing the least, that are getting the hardest hit. And it's like, you know, who's making all of this money with these cartels and like these top level drug people and like the people that treat these places as like a paradise to go do their drugs? And then there's the native people in those places that are then kind of being like decimated by these drug epidemics that cause all these other problems. It's just so terrible.
1: Yeah, I definitely also wasn't aware of the drug connection. I guess, to be honest, I hadn't really given much thought to where Australians get drugs from or what their opioid scene was like. But like you said, it's sad to think that this is like a stopping ground on the route from the Americas out there, and that this is a side factor related to that. It's really sad.
2: Yeah, the numbers are crazy. I mean, obviously, sexually transmitted is the primary documented mode of transmission. But, like, who reported, WHO reported that starting in 2024, 48% of the people who had HIV was people who injected it. And so that's like a large number, 48% is like half of the people with this issue is through drugs. And so there's this other part that wasn't talked about in the article, but Fiji's been moving towards like a needle and syringe program as part of the response. UNAIDS says that the government has announced plans for a program where they will offer free, like clean needles to people, because a lot of the transmission issue is from sharing needles and a lack of sterile injecting equipment, which is crazy. So they want to like introduce a program where they offer clean needles to people, which is heavy, right? And there's like a legislative amendment expected to go before the parliament about this, so that they can do like harm reduction by offering people clean needles, which is a very interesting response from a government. But I guess you have to address it from all sides, right? One is about prevention. That's one side. One side is about messaging and just awareness. One side is like reducing the stigma. And the other part is literally stopping people from using dirty needles. If you're going to do the drugs, can you inject in a more appropriate way?
1: That's really interesting that you brought that up, because I read an article recently about British Columbia and how they were kind of on the forefront of trying a different method to try to reduce drug addicts, where they would enable drug addicts to have a place to do it with clean needles. And for British Columbia, they were like, the data's in and it definitely does not reduce drug use. But they were like, originally when this came out, it was because of

0: AIDS epidemic partially, and they said it did have, the clean needle distribution did have an effect reducing AIDS. So, you know, maybe that is a good strategy for this case, at least for the short term. But I think, unfortunately, in all parts of the world, drug epidemics are really hard to reduce. And like, there's just so many different kinds of drugs, and so much, the drugs are so addictive now because they can be chemically made. So any place drugs are spreading to, it's just so awful to see literally communities break down, families break apart. And then with this added element of the AIDS, it's just overwhelming.
1: Yeah, there's, I have always heard, even in like New York, that like with, when you have the needle exchange and the clean needle thing, that the point, it's harm reduction in the literal sense of like, you're not going to stop, like acknowledging that you're not going to stop the person from doing the behavior, but how can you reduce the risk of them getting infected and then infecting other people. So like, I do think it's worth it. But one of the things happening now in Fiji is, and this is according to the BBC and other news articles, is that there's a trend that's called Bluetoothing, otherwise known as hot spotting, where it refers to where someone who uses IV drugs will withdraw their blood after a hit and then inject it into another person, who then might do the same for another person and so on. So it's like people are literally, it's become a trend for someone to get high from the IV drug and then literally inject their own blood into another addict.
0: Oh,
1: which
0: my.
1: Is like a clean, like, so if that's the trend that has taken hold and it's becoming popular, I don't even know how much the clean needle would even help, because it's almost like the people are seeking out, in this case, deliberately, like something that's by definition dirty, quote unquote. So it's just a very complex situation. It's very sad. It's tragic because, you know, like the article said, there's been such great strides. Like, we're not where we were in the 80s and 90s when it comes to this disease. And it's always just heartbreaking because it does not have to happen for people to be suffering like this.
2: Yeah, well, just, you know, a final thought to consider, you know, if HIV is preventable and treatable, like, you know, we have come to know it now. The fact that this epidemic is growing at this like incredible rate out there is tough, because it's also growing other places. You know, it's not just happening in Fiji. Maybe we don't hear a story about our community today, but the reality is this is still a thing. This is still an issue that needs to be talked about, shared with young people, and just the stigma about it needs to go away, you know? And what can we do, you know, in our own communities to make sure that this is a conversation worth having, share this story, talk about it. But the reality is Fiji's not the only place this is happening. HIV is not over. And whether it's through drug use or transmission through sex, we need to like reduce the stigma, but also bring the precaution to our communities, because there is, it's not, that conversation is literally not happening on socials, in my algorithm, or on the billboards like I used to see back in the day. So yeah, just something to think about, you know, where is these conversations happening about self-sex, safe sex prevention, and the reduction of stigma around this issue?
1: Right. So you have been listening to Objection to the Rule on Radio Free Brooklyn. Stay tuned for more community-based Brooklyn radio. And after us is The Circuit with Courtney Love, always a good time. And for our last song of the hour, this is our third Bob Mackie diva, Aries Queen, Diana Ross with The Boss. Thanks again for listening, and we'll talk to you next week. Bye.

0: Hey, Tom. I don't know if you have anything to do with the 20,000 Trump lies wall. I saw that your radio station was putting it together. What's the point, man? Jesus, you're causing so much divide. All of it's propaganda. What is up with your radio station choosing the fucking Democrats over the Republicans when they're causing so much chaos and panic? You want lockdowns en masse? Look at Cuomo. Want that for the rest of our fucking lives? Damn, you guys are despicable, disgraceful, and shameful. Forget you. Done listening.
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Every week we find a music festival that's taking place somewhere in the world, and we play through as many of the festival of the artists on the festival's lineup as we can squeeze into an hour. And this week we are going to be listening to artists playing Shaky Knees, which is taking place in Atlanta this very weekend. It's going to be a fun show, lots of different kind of vibes, different energies. We're going to have a little rock, a little slow it down a little bit. So stick around, hang out with me for the next hour. We started the show with Turnstile. That was Seeing Stars. And we're going to keep it going with this one by Psychedelic Porn Crumpets. This is M for a Droid on Radio Free Brooklyn.

This is The Circuit on Radio Free Brooklyn. And that was Ben Howard with Keep Your Head Up. Big love to the Bond brothers. Tonight we're listening through some of the artists who are playing this weekend's Shaky Knees Festival in Atlanta. I grew up in Atlanta, so I'm pretty stoked to be doing this show tonight. Feeling a little vicarious trip to the A. I'm going to take us through all of the artists we've listened to in this first, just about half of the show. Before Ben Howard, we heard Blood Orange with I Can Go, or that Goldford with Got You Right. Sir Chloe, we listened to Sedona. Geese before that, we listened to Taxes, Old Mervs, Cell Phone, and right at the top of the set, we listened to Fontaine's DC with Rocket to Russia. I want to keep the music going. This is Gorillaz with Momentary Bliss on Radio Free Brooklyn.

0: fuck nigga want, guy? Word up. Look out for the cops, though.
1: Cash food.
0: Word up. 2 for 5s over here, baby. Word up. 2 for 5s. Them niggas got garbage down the way. Word up.
1: Cash food. Everything around me. Cream it.
0: Yeah. Check this old fly shit out. Word up.

Congress, the band, but Don't Let Me Down on Radio Free Brooklyn. This second half of the show, we also heard from Peach Pit. We listened to Being So Normal. Before that, Bone Thugs and Harmony with For the Love of Money. That was fun. We also heard from Santa Gold with All I Got and Wu-Tang Clan with Cream. That was a fun set for me. I hope you enjoyed it. I don't know. Felt like a nice, like, kind of the music I grew up listening to. That was highly enjoyable. Thank you for listening. Thank you for being here, spending a little bit of your Saturday evening with me on Radio Free Brooklyn. Stick around. As always, Hair Metal Mixtape is coming up next. I'm going to take us out with one more from this weekend's Shaky Knees Festival in Atlanta. We just heard Congress the Band with Don't Let Me Down. We're following it up with this one from OK Go. This is I Won't Let You Down. Take that into your week, huh? Thanks for listening.

0: 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And then tell the cashier you brought your own bag. That is punk rock.
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0: Hey gang, Rena from Oral Medication here with the next installment of This Ain't No Disco. This is CBGB, an audio documentary series about the legendary club, the birthplace of punk, originally conceived to commemorate the 50th anniversary of the opening of the club in 1973. This episode is coming to you hot on the heels of the previous episode, which aired here last week at this time. Last Friday's interview with the Dictator's handsome Dick Manitoba, and as a preview of sorts to the CB's Fest happening next week. Radio Free Brooklyn is proud to be able to air this special project, a labor of love not unlike our own endeavor, courtesy of Jill Jonas, local veteran journalist and one-time employee of the club. Today we bring you episode 4, To Us It Was Oz, a look at CBGB's as a locus of neighborhood creative activity, a sort of clubhouse where the acts were also the audience, were also the denizens of the surrounding cheap but tough neighborhood. It was the hub where the locals, which comprised the creatives, the fans, and other like-minded individuals, could find refuge, a second home. This one is deeply nostalgic for a unique time and place where certain specific elements came together to foster the creative burst of art, music, writing, and fashion that was to emerge. There are fond memories from members of the Dictators, the Blondie, the Tough Darts, the Talking Heads, Milk and Cookies, the Voidoids, Bush Tetras, plus Tish and Snooki and others that worked in and around the club. Thanks for tuning in to Radio Free Brooklyn. Here is This Ain't No Disco. 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
1: Here we go again. The name of this song is No Compassion. Yeah!

0: Welcome to This Ain't No Disco, This Is CBGB, our audio documentary about the iconic club CBGB and Unplug, origin of the punk and new wave music scenes. Broadly, CBGB's is celebrated for pioneering artistic and musical movements considered visionary, as well as for its impact on New York City history and music. I'm Jillian Jonas, creator and producer of this series sponsored by Punk Magazine. The series concentrates on what's come to be known as the first wave of punk rock, which occurred from 1973 to 78 approximately. This episode is called To Us, It Was Oz, examining just how tectonic the club came to be, while simultaneously acting as a much-needed refuge for like-minded people who weren't necessarily part of the status quo. The opening song is No Compassion by Talking Heads, recorded at the club in 1977 and is included in the band's 2024 reissue of its debut album, Talking Heads 77. We already know how the nucleus first met at the Rhode Island School of Design when David Byrne, Chris Franz, and Tina Weymouth were art students in the early 1970s, moving to New York in 1974, then forming the band in 1975. The band's background helped to create a very specific kind of music, fusing elements not ordinarily combined, like art rock, the avant-garde, funk, world music, even disco. Words like creative, minimalistic, and anxious were used in early descriptions of their sound. According to Talking Heads drummer Chris Franz, while the band's influences were many, he recalls telling people in 1977 expressly that array included the unconventional for the time, like the Velvet Underground, David Bowie, even Randy Newman, to soul artists Al Green, James Brown, and Booker T and the MGs, to the racially integrated disco powerhouse Casey and the Sunshine Band. Ultimately, Talking Heads became one of the most successful groups to graduate from CBGB's first wave, both critically and commercially. To the band's credit, when they were inducted into the Rock and Roll Hall of Fame in 2002, the first person they thanked was CB's owner, Hilly Kristal, quote, wanting to start where they began. The group even invited Kristal to the podium where they acknowledged his importance, quote, again, feeding them, keeping them alive, and teaching them ethics and how to treat people. Certainly a lesson we can still use today. Talking Heads music also helped to better delineate U.S. versus U.K. punk, which was more political in nature. By default, these swaths of the neighborhood near to and around CBGB, within walking distance or by taking a once inexpensive cab ride, permitted many to exist within this thriving spark of inspiration, perhaps one of the most important results of low-cost housing. This helped to cultivate CB's as a nucleus for the new music movement, with the contiguous areas to the club developing into something akin to a large college quad. Former day manager Susanna Eaton Ryan connects the seemingly disparate elements into something tangible.
1: Some things that are funny, the Ramones lived, the club was between 1st and 2nd Street, and the Ramones had a loft on 2nd Street. So, you know, it was a community, and it was, you know, Hilly lived on 2nd Street. Everyone was, you know, around all the time. It wasn't that they weren't just there at night to play. You know, they would stop in during the day, needed things, wanted things.
0: Jim Morrison, drummer for the Tup Darts, explains how this worked and why it was so notable.
2: Like a second home. Everybody wanted to get in touch with you. They just leave it, message at the door with BG or somebody else, and you would get the message.
0: From the 1976 Live at CBGB's album, here's the Tup Darts with Slash.

0: This communalism is expounded upon by Blondie's Gary Valentine Luckman.
1: And the other thing about that time is, like, you know, the whole neighborhood, you walk around and you'd bump into people. You'd go to these, you know, people's loft space where they would show some home movies or something, or paintings, or someone's giving a theater performance, or, you know, just all that kind of stuff. There was all that kind of crossover. That, again, for me, I'm 19, 20, and it's just remarkable moving in and out of these, you know, arty spaces. So that was another thing that it was the music, but it wasn't only that. The downtown underground scene.
2: How important do you think it was that so many people lived within some kind of walking distance?
1: It was made everything easy. You know, that was one of the things about LA when I lived there. It was hard to have a scene per se. It could be at the club, at, you know, wherever you were playing, but there wasn't like a neighborhood where you would just be out and about and you bump into people. In New York, it was like that. So you had the Blondie Loft, a block and a half later, One Direction was William Burroughs, his bunker. The other direction was CBGB's. A little further on, it was where the Ramones rehearsed, Toro Vega's Loft. And again, all these places you go to, the cafes, you know, the B&H or the Kiev or the Gem Spa. Other is you just bump into people. They just were there, you know. And that was, again, you'd wind up just going out, going back to somebody's flat or something, you'll be jamming, whatever, go listening to the, and then there was so many secondhand bookshops, record shops, all the kind of thing that makes for that kind of live, the attraction of a neighborhood. And I just loved walking around there when I first was, you know, living there.
0: William Burroughs was a well-known writer and part of the beatnik scene in the 1950s. Burroughs is regarded as highly influential on the American counterculture, and not only because he wrote novels about addiction, heroin, and other verboten subjects. His most famous book, The Naked Lunch, was the first he wrote in a non-linear manner, at the time considered experimental. His bunker was located at 222 Bowery. Arturo Vega was a Mexican-born graphic artist and designer who became the Ramones' creative director. Vega was often called the Fifth Ramone because he was so critical to the Ramones' success. That affiliation began in 1973. Another benefit resulting from so much close density was strictly a functional one. That Crystal's vision for CBGB depended upon and required original music is undeniable. But there was also a second lesser-known key precondition, which mandated bands be responsible for moving their own musical equipment. In a city like New York, and especially in an area like the East Village, owning a car was not prevalent. To this day, I still don't know how to drive. Therefore, living near or fairly close to the club was also extremely beneficial. One time, CB's cook and lighting director, Cosmo Ohms,
3: there were two basic rules in order to play CBGBs. Number one, you had to play your own original music. Number two, the crew did not load you in or load you out, which I found out to be quite different from most of the clubs and most of the venues that were doing music, especially like the Bottom Line, Tracks, you know, different venues that were doing some original music.
4: Yeah, I mean, most of the other bands probably lived in the city or Brooklyn, didn't have to have cars. All the bands had to bring their gear, so there was that. But the cars certainly helped with that. Can't bring our drums. It was a lot.
0: Verifies Justin Strauss, lead singer of Milk and Cookies, who first assembled in 1973. And here they are with 1975's Stuck on a Star.

0: The effects of proximity and accessibility on the CBGB community was transformative, creating a situation where people could subsist as struggling artists.
1: I think that was definitely a part of what enabled all of this to happen, that there were people who may have grown up here, near here, like Blondie and the Ramones. There were people who came here from other places, like Talking Heads, the Mumps. And because it was so cheap, you could find a place. It wasn't necessarily safe, but you could find a place, you could survive, and you could do your thing.
0: As part of the considerable teen contingent hanging around CBGB during the first wave, Allison Aguiar eventually worked in the club during its second wave. But just because paying rent was relatively feasible, it wasn't as if the living situation for most was opulent or extravagant. Aguiar illustrates just how tight things were.
1: Should I buy this, whatever it was, you know, the Elvis Costello single or the Cramps single? Because I only had, you know, $2 or $3 to spend. That was the other thing, is that things may have been cheaper, but it's not like there was a lot of money to go around.
0: Singer, songwriter, and guitarist for the Miamis, Tom Winbrandt, remains baffled how circumstances changed so considerably for the once undesirable neighborhood.
2: The things that made a place like CBGB possible was that everything was dirt cheap in New York at that time. You'd live with no money, basically.
3: I don't even imagine a time like that. It's beyond me. By the 80s, the East Village was already expensive. When you go to look at, for an apartment, there'd be 40 people waiting to see it.
2: Man, they couldn't give them away when I lived there.
0: Surviving turned out to be the name of the game. Because of this now inconceivable under-demand for truly affordable housing, those who wouldn't have normally been able to sustain themselves living in Manhattan found a place within the borough where they could. Again, many of those locations were within walking distance to Seabees.
4: So we all managed to live in Manhattan, right? And even though we made no money, but we did. But you couldn't touch that today.
0: Speculates former employee Carol Costa Marshall, whose job went well beyond working as Hilly's assistant. Essentially, it encapsulated almost everything, including booking bands, keeping the books, listening to audition tapes, ordering liquor, and serving as a sounding board for Crystal. Blondie's Luckman echoes the sentiment.
5: To this day, I'm trying to understand, how did we? How did we pay rent? I don't remember, money coming from gig, but I don't remember myself ever here's the rent money, Deb. And we do a gig and we'd get, I don't know, if we had enough money, I don't know if they're still around, with the old Tomorrow's Deli, we'd go there and I'd, get a chicken salad sandwich. And if it was, we really did well on Bleecker Street, there was a place called Dave's Potbelly. But that was open late and you'd go there and get a burger. And that was like, oh my God, this is incredible.
0: Punk magazine creator Holmstrom notes the special convergence that took place, which helped sow the seeds for this fertile environment.
6: The other thing about the punk scene, it wasn't just about the music. Like, there was a club. You could work at the club, make a living working at CBGB's. There were record stores. There were, information centers. If you wanted to find out what cool record's coming out. And then you had the clothing shops. Trash and Vaudeville, Manic Panic.
0: The examples of such jobs are countless. The Tough Darts, John DeSalvo, and Lenny Kaye from the Patti Smith Group both worked at Bleecker Bob's Records. Russell Walensky from the Sick Vibes was a bartender at the Bottom Line nightclub. A small record chain called Musical Maze employed Lux Interior from the Cramps, Peter Holsapple from the DBs, and Ed Ryan from the Rudies, who also bartended at CB's for many years. The Planets, Binky Phillips, managed Sounds Records, my personal used record store of choice. Justin Strauss from Milk and Cookies DJed at venues like the Mud Club, the Ritz, and Limelight. Photographer Roberta Bailey was one of CBGB's first door people. Miriam Lena from the Cramps also confirms this.
7: Well, there's certain places that people in bands were hired, and one was record stores and the other place was bookstores. The Strand Bookstore was where I worked. And at one point, probably early 77, Lux had already left the record store and he worked at the Strand briefly.
0: Lux Interior was a founder of and frontman for the Cramps from 1976 until his death in 2009. Usually local, these jobs served a critical role not only in permitting people to endure. More importantly, they enabled the CBGB cast of characters, this small but connected community, to focus on their creative undertakings.
8: So I worked at this store, Cinemabilia, who was sort of ground zero for television and those guys. You know, Gary York was the manager. During my time, Robert Quine worked there. Dave Bowler from the Marbles, we overlapped. But, you know, Richard Hell worked there. Verlaine worked there for a while. You know, I worked about 3 days a week. I made about $90, you know, in order to pursue my art.
0: Describes Mumps guitar player Rob Dupre. Robert Quine was another first-wave guitarist who was in the Voidoids from 1976 to when they disbanded around 1979. Quine also worked with a plethora of artists, including Lou Reed, John Zorn, Brian Eno, and Matthew Sweet, specifically on Sweet's record Girlfriend, a giant critical success, and on which television's Richard Lloyd also played. An early CBGB driving force and booker, Terry Ork was also television's manager. He founded Ork Records in 1975, a fitting reflection of punk's DIY raison d'être, which was also the label to release the independent punk singles Little Johnny Jewel by Television, Blank Generation by the Voidoids, and She's in Movies by the Marbles. And here is She's in Movies, circa 1976, by the Marbles.

0: You could make some money, and you know, it was part of the way that you could exist as an artist. That was income. Like, I wasn't doing anything besides doing music. And I don't know any younger people that are, you know, in smaller bands that can do that. It's just, you cannot make a living off of it. But with all these clubs and being able to play so much, you could survive. I mean, you know, what do you need? A slice of pizza, can of Coke. Didn't really need much. It really wasn't about the money, but you know, you could survive and not have a straight job, and that was like big deal.
1: Remembers the Bush Tetras, Cynthia Sleigh.
2: But it was a carefree time.
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2: cheap, allowed the artists to get cheap apartments, and they'd have to work that hard to pay their rent.
1: The Dictators, Andy Chernoff.
4: I couldn't get any kind of work other than a messenger. I barely made any money. I worked uptown. So the office I worked at, I was like in the mid 30s. So I was on the east side. So I'd go up there, and if I had to deliver something far away, they would give you a subway token or 35 cents, you know, whatever for a token. And where I lived on East 10th, there was like a little bodega where the guy, he would give me like two slices of bread and a couple slices of cheese for a subway token. I would run rather than take the train. You know, if I had to go, whatever, up to like the 60s or like some long way, I would run and just to keep the subway token. So I was starving. I lost a lot of weight from all this running I'm doing.
1: Recounts Blondie's Lockman. Initially, former musician B.G. Hacker performed at CBGB around 1975. His jobs included as a bartender and a door person. Eventually, he worked as the club's night manager.
5: We had a great staff, and, you know, some of those people are still my friends today. A lot of musicians worked there. I think it takes a certain kind of person to work in a club. It's definitely a challenging environment. You know, it's not a place where people come to spend a lot of money. It's a place where people come because they love music or they want to experience music. And I think we had a really great, and successively, I mean, you know, wasn't just at that time. A lot of us are still in touch and are still friends. You form a bond working together. You're in the trenches together and you experience a lot together, and it binds you.
1: The legendary Tish and Snooki Belomo created the, quote, woman-owned, vegan, and cruelty-free beauty brand Manic Panic in 1977, on which their website describes the company as being charitable before it was cool. On the surface, while New York City's situation appeared dismal and grim, the sisters say for them, reality was considerably different.
6: I can remember that all the like bad stuff was like so good for us in a way, because we had such a cheap rent. The city was almost bankrupt. And so we, you know, we enjoyed opening a business with hardly any money.
1: One of those creatives with long-standing ties to CB's was Jan Xavier, then Jan Excessive, who benefited from Manic Panic's inception early on.
7: They hired me when I was a pup. We roll over in our head if I was like the fifth or so employee. I came after Howie Pyro at Manic Panic. And I think Mariah Aguiar might have worked there before me. Allison and your brother, we're all entwined. Allison's husband is the brother of my girlfriend in 1980, who I'm still friends with. We still all talk.
1: Howie Pyro was a guitar player, bassist, and DJ amongst the teens who hung out at CB's in the 70s, and who co-founded second wave band The Blessed, a group whose members were underage and later Degeneration. Mariah Aguiar was an artist and photographer who also hung out, then worked at the club while still a teenager. She was Allison Aguiar's older sister, from whom we heard earlier in this episode.
7: Like any community, it's born of people with way different disparate backgrounds and belief systems. And yet everybody sort of came together in a common endeavor. Look, out of the whole crowd of people who were there, not everybody was somebody you wanted to be around after a while, you know? But there's was a kind of a self-selection process over the decades where you're still talking to the same people, and the people who were kind of you didn't care for, they kind of selected themselves out after a while. They fade for a reason. The core stays together for a reason.
3: 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Thanks for listening. And now back to the program.
1: An ad hoc and informal CBGB-related footprint was established in the neighborhood, with so many living relatively close by. As the neighborhood increasingly became this melting pot for the scene, naturally a strong bond formed amongst all these people with shared interests. Because of this, a distinctive and integral community began to materialize. Though new and interesting music was the primary attraction, it wasn't the only one. For example, CBGB developed into a meeting and gathering place, explains Talking Heads drummer Chris Franz.
8: It was kind of a neighborhood clubhouse for all of it in that area. We would go not just on the nights that we were playing. We would go every night, and we would, at least I would. Tina was a little bit more, circumspect about drinking every night and stuff like that. But I would go every night, and well, maybe only five nights a week. And it didn't matter who the band was, whether I liked band or were interested in them or whether I loved them. It didn't matter. And it was like this little oasis in that really rough area that you could go and really feel pretty safe.
9: It was homey. Yeah, absolutely. And like on a hot summer night, everybody would be hanging outside. A great vibe to that place. We went out every single night back then. If those bands played, we went to see them. I had to be dying with bronchitis to not go out at night. It was crazy. And see something and see people, you know, even if a band that you didn't like was playing, you could go out and hang with people you knew.
1: Reveals singer Donna Destry.
10: What I was really impressed with was the fact that, I mean, not only could you play music here and play original music, but you could go out every night and see other people play music as well. I mean, that really impressed me, because it's one of the reasons I moved here, because I'd seen this movie called Nashville by Robert Altman. And what I took away from that was every night they're going out to see one of their friends play. I want to live in a place like that. I would go there all the time in my spare time when I wasn't rehearsing, just to see different bands, you know, and see what they were up to.
1: Affirms Ivan Julian from the Voidoids. For Marble's bass player Jim Clifford,
11: CBGB's meant nothing to me. You know, it was just a place, one of the places we played. The cool thing about it, though, was that it was, of course, the meeting place for bands. Nobody went there. The only people that went there were people that were in bands. When I went out there, there were very few bands still. There was, I mean, hardly anybody there. Maybe 20 people in the audience. Yeah, 75. The whole scene over that summer, it became a place where band members would start showing up. And it was sort of like a little club. You know, everyone kind of knew everybody.
1: The Tep Darts were one of the first bands at CBs to develop any kind of real following. Bassist John DeSalvo and drummer Jim Morrison on that early rapport and fellowship amongst the bands, often in the face of pandemonium.
12: Also, you got to remember, it wasn't like it became later on. Sometimes he would have four or five bands a night, and it was total chaos. People switching equipment and doing this and doing that. Back in those days, there was a lot of camaraderie about what was going on. You broke a string on your bass, another guy would hand you another bass in here. You broke a snare drum, somebody would hand you a snare drum, you know, just to keep the show going.
1: BG Hacker worked as CB's manager for 17 years.
5: The thing that always struck me about it was the sense of community. The way that bands supported each other, came out to see each other. And a lot of that was due to the fact that Hilly had this policy that if you played there, you could come in for free, which did a lot to foster that community.
1: That communal spirit is part of what made CB's CB's, maintains the Miami's Tom Winbrandt.
13: Well, I think we mostly felt, well, that guy's good, and wow, this is really interesting, and it doesn't really cross the border into my territory, so it's great. And of course, we all shared the dressing room and shared joints and you know, everything that builds camaraderie, shot pool together. It was like a club in a way, our own little league.
14: I love that. How often do you think you went?
13: Well, I'd say several times a week for several years. You know, we didn't have, there's no air conditioning, nothing on TV. It was a place to meet people, meet your friends. It was a hangout just as much as it was anything else.
1: And here's I Want a Girlfriend, circa 1978, by the Miamis.

0: Strauss from Milk and Cookies notes how organically the scene grew with the general recognition that something unique was developing in real time. Patrons from Bands or Not relied on the Village Voice and a little faith.
1: You didn't have to call. We didn't obviously had no phones, cell phones or internet. Or you just show up at CBGB's. Who even knew who was playing? You got the voice that week. And, you know, that's how everyone found out about everything, really. And when you do look back on those ads, which are just mind blowing, like even the ads for the Ritz, the lineups, it's insane. And this was going on every week.
0: Another lesser-known fact about CB's first wave was the prominent array of bands we now categorize as power pop. In addition to the Poppies and Laughing Dogs, several were unofficially referred to as the M-bands because their names began with the letter M.
2: Yeah, there were the M-bands. There were the Mumps, the Milk and Cookies, the Marbles, and the Miamis that were sort of like that contingent that you don't really think of when you think of CBGBs.
0: Explain members of M-band, the Mumps, Paul Ratner, and Milk and Cookies, Justin Strauss.
1: You know, all the M-bands, Marbles, Milk and Cookies, which were the more poppy side of the CBGB scene. But it was a great mix of things, which made it so exciting that we would play with the Ramones. Obviously, the Ramones' influences were basically the same as ours. It was just a different way of interpreting it. But yeah, we loved all those bands. Obviously an amazing time and so exciting. And basically at CBGB's, the bands were playing for all the other bands at first. That's who the audience was. That's who was going and go every night because it was just fun. And you could just see this whole thing being born kind of.
0: Cheap Perfume members Lynn Udell and Nancy Heyman report the CBGB experience could be spiritual.
3: CBGB's was kind of like church. It was where all of these wonderfully talented and delightfully odd and unique people hung out. And I mean, I loved being there. I loved hanging out there when we weren't playing. The drinks were awful. Just back to your original question about why we were comfortable there. I think for me, and the reason that I think of it like a church, is that it was the community. We knew each other and we respected each other.
0: The all-female punk band Cheap Perfume was first created in 1977 by two CBGB servers. One of CB's longest-serving employees, Hacker, maintains the club's success can be attributed to more than the fact band members were admitted for free. There was the immediacy of its location, which was convenient to so many, consequently. As previously expressed by others, CBGB also became the local haunt, boosted

0: also just checking out and seeing what everybody was doing because it was so interesting. Everybody was a little bit different. You know, bands didn't all sound the same. Everybody had their own distinctive sound and everybody was trying things out and kind of working through it.
1: Logistics and geography also played significant roles, emphasizes Winbrand from M-Band, the Miamis.
2: Well, everything was in walking distance. Nobody ventured above 14th Street unless you were going to Max's. And it was quite self-contained. You shopped in the little Polish and Italian stores and the bodegas, you know, isolated from the world at large. One of the things was that, you know, people were left alone and everything could sort of bubble at its own pace and coalesce as it did. And people, bands broke up and reformed in other constellations.
1: Voidoid's guitar player, Julian, verifies there was often an us versus them kind of mentality.
3: Yeah, you're a little, I mean, even you've heard the, you know, thing like the nosebleed about 14th Street and all that. Yeah, you're on a little, your own little territory and you rarely left it, you know?
1: Kinship and personal relationships were really at the heart of the larger CBGB society, relays Tommy Frenzy, one-time singer for the Tough Darts.
4: You just made friends for life in there because, you know, there were experiences that I could describe to anybody that was never at CBGB's. And in their mind, they would not see or feel what I did at that time.
1: That CB's and all that ensued was an exceptional experience is widely appreciated and valued.
5: The thing that I think people remember from like our first wave crowd, the, you know, like the first graduating class, what we all agree on that it was an extremely special, and I know we're looking back with rose-colored glasses, but we were there, Howard, we were there 5 nights or 6 nights?
6: Yes.
5: Every night we went out to the club, everyone from that first wave, it's Clem and Debbie and even Chris and Tina still talk about why we all remember it so well. It was very, very special. It wasn't crowded, there weren't a lot of people there, and the music that was being made could be anything.
1: Exclaimed the Bowler Brothers from the Marbles, Strauss from Milk and Cookies, and Walensky from the Sick F***s.
7: It all added to the specialness of what that place was. It still holds that magic charm to have been part of that and also part of the CBGB scene. And there's no one really else who has that sort of trajectory.
8: There were things like that that really, you know, the camaraderie, the friendships that we've all made, the food, you know, there's things like that that I remember as much as anything else.
9: I think it was Tom from the Miamis who talked about how it was like being in your own little club.
8: Very much so. I would often compare the people hanging out at CBGB's is like, you know, the island of misfit toys, because we all kind of shunned in our neighborhoods for being like freaky in some way or another. This is where we congregate and all found each other.
10: I understand the fascination with CBGB's. So many great bands. Unbelievable the depth of the scene in New York at the time. But it was a wonderful time. As I said, it was sex was safe and drugs were cool. And it was carefree. And we were all kids, and it was a great time to be alive. It was dangerous. It helped, you know, the amount of talent. I think it was absolutely fantastic. And the depth of the talent and the variety of the music that was played. And look, Dictators are different than Talking Heads, who are different than Blanc, who are different than Nick DeVille, who are different than Johnny Thunders, who are different than the Ramones. You go down all the names, big names that played there, and nobody sounded like, you know, nobody sounded like each other at all. They all had their own sound and their own vision.
1: Observed Chernoff from the Dictators. Based on multiple interviews already conducted for this project, overwhelmingly, people who were at CB's during the first wave acknowledge how exceptional and unique the club was, a haven at a period in time where there were very few options for those of us taking the road less traveled. Television's Richard Lloyd.
11: To us, it was Oz, you know, the magic city of Oz, and to other people, it was whatever it was. They wanted it to be. It was a great, great place to go and be, and just be.
1: Very recently, it was announced that Richard Lloyd has cancer. We wish him a speedy and full recovery. Thanks for listening to This Ain't No Disco. This is CBGB. To us, it was Oz. Thanks also to engineer Russ Henry, editors Brian Manley and Charles Stone, associate producer Don.

A letter to the Rock Music Association, a nonprofit celebrating rock's past, present, and future, which can be found on Blue Sky and Threads. Sadly, there were more recent passings of musicians from the alternative and indie rock landscape, which would never have existed as we recognize it, but for the foundation established by CBGB. First, drummer Kenny Morris from Susie and the Banshees, and from CB's direct lineage, Lou Kohler, co-founder and frontman for Queens-based band Sick of It All, a staple at the club's Sunday hardcore matinees during the 1980s and 90s, and a band who's celebrating its 40th anniversary this year. Last episode was dedicated to Television's bassist, Fred Smith. This time, the focal point is Dictator's guitar player, Ross the Boss Friedman, whom we'll memorialize by playing a song he co-wrote. From 1978, this is 16 Forever by the Dictators.

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All right, you're listening to Rock Bottom on Radio Free Brooklyn. Thank you for tuning in. If this is your first time, my name's Tamara. I'm the DJ for the next hour. I'm on every Sunday at 4. So if you liked what you've heard so far, come back next Sunday at 4. Or stay here until 5. So started off today's set with New Magic Wand by Tyler, the Creator, and Obstacle One by Interpol. If you're unaware, Rock Bottom is an emo radio show. However, I do like to switch it up every so often because I just love music. And I mean, I feel like if you truly love music, you can't just have one genre on your roster. Like, there's room for everyone. We're polyamorous here. And since it's Black History Month, I was like, why don't I play some songs that I like outside of emo, like hip hop and rap? And well, I don't think I really put any R&B, but yeah. And then Obstacle One by Interpol. I just love that song. It's not emo, it's not hip hop. It's just a vibe. And I wanted to make a set that I felt like kind of flowed really nice into each other. When I first started Rock Bottom back in college, undergrad, I started off with this kind of setup originally. I wanted to kind of find the intersection between hip hop music and alternative music, because those are two genres that I feel have shaped my, I don't know, music creativity and inspiration throughout my entire life. I'm very fond of the two, and they both go together. I mean, history shows, you know, if you go back, you know, if we're going to go way, way back to when the blues first started, and how from the blues came the birth of rock and roll. And then now we have all these other subgenres. Honestly, now that I'm thinking about it, I could have put a whole history lesson together for that. But also, does anyone want to hear that? I don't know. I don't get feedback for this show, which might be for the best, because the show is for me. So really, feedback might kill me. Not to say I can't take constructive criticism, but I can't take constructive criticism. But yeah, so for the rest of the hour, it's going to be pretty much just hip hop, rap, and emo songs. If you're not into that, well, come back next week. Hopefully it'll be fully emo. And you know what? Now that I think about it, I kind of hate that sometimes too. I hate when I'm tuning into something that's advertised as emo and then it's just not emo. Or it's like emo, but not, I don't want to say real emo, because then I'm going to have, you know, I feel like that Reddit copypasta. But like, you know what I mean? I feel like I say this all the time. I feel like I sound a bit pretentious when I start talking about what's actually real emo and what's not. So let's not even go down that route. Anyways, up next, I went to a friend of a friend's DJ set at Dambala the other day, which, amazing. The first time I went to Dambala, I wasn't really vibing with the crowd or the DJ, so I couldn't really, experience the venue to its fullest. But when I went, I think it was Thursday, first of all, my friend, he's my friend now, Jeremiah, did his set. Amazing. Actually, I'm just getting sidetracked. The no has nothing to do with what I'm saying. I'm sorry. I just have the attention span of a goldfish. Anyways, what was I saying? Oh yeah. Actually, now that I think about it, I think his name might be Mir. But anyways, the songs, great. The crowd, energy. And I feel like all of that coming together to cultivate the vibes, I really started to like feel the venue for itself. And I was like, this is a safe space. This is a safe space. Like, the setup of the room is quite nice. I do enjoy the space. It's a little awkward in the front, if we're going to go into interior design. But I like the fact that there's a dance floor. I feel like, you know, if we're going to have a listening lounge,
let's listen and dance. Let's get into the vibes. Let's get into the tunes. And dancing is therapeutic in my books. That's every time I'm feeling down, I'm just like, I just got to go dance. So anyways, let me not rant for too long. But anyways, it was an amazing experience. The surround system was phenomenal. I could feel the music in my soul, in my bones, in my bloodstream. 10 out of 10. I will go back. But again, I'm realizing that the place is nice. I don't know if it's so nice, whereas if the other things aren't in check as well, like, you know, really awesome DJ and a really awesome crowd, that the place itself can like make up for lacking in other areas. But that's my rating. That's my review. Should I do more, you know, listening room reviews? I was thinking about that. I was like, you know, I don't really do much now since I'm jobless. So it would be nice to like kind of go around New York and test out different listening lounges and rooms and whatnot and comment on it, since this is a show for the people who like music. Anyways, Nice Shoes by Steve Lacy up next.

All right, that was Hate One Another by Newgrounds Death Rugby. I just felt like I've played that song on the show before, and I've really been trying to keep track of, you know, what songs I play, so I'm not kind of regurgitating the same stuff over and over again. But it just needs to be played. It just needs to be played. I think my favorite line from that song is, I'm at the threshold of losing my shit. Because lately, I mean, I've constantly been at the threshold of losing my shit. Before that was More or Less by Cicada, and then Permanently Revolting by Arrows in Her, and started off with Nice Shoes by Steve Lacy. We're at the halfway point. Again, you're listening to Rock Bottom on Radio Free Brooklyn. 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So check out our website, you know, check out some of the other cool shows going on. And if you want, you can also send in a donation to support the team, which is always cool and always welcomed and we're grateful for. anyways, halfway point, I'm like, I changed the description for this show on the show page and included now that this has become kind of like an audio journal. Or diary, I guess. I've realized the amount of like time I spend just kind of talking about my life on this show. I'm just like, okay, like, is this emo anymore? No, but my life is emo. So really, when we're on Rock Bottom, anything that happens on Rock Bottom is emo. For the sake of it, it's just all emo. Anyways, I've been thinking a lot. Honestly, when am I not thinking? But specifically, I've been thinking about, I don't know, just the way I've been acting since this new year started. I do kind of get that, you know, 2026 kind of started a bit hectic for me and a lot of people. You know, there's a lot going on right now for the young folks. And it's like, you know, I know that because every time I open Instagram, I get a new like Vogue or New York Times or whatever freaking article talking about how Gen Z is this and the topic is just doom. Like, it's just topics about Gen Z doom and the statistics of our impending doom and how just bad we're going through it. But you know what? If it's happening to all of us, you know, at least I can find solace in that, you know. But anyways, I just been kind of thinking, like, I don't know where I got off track. I used to practice Buddhism a lot, and then I guess I kind of reached this state of like self-awareness where I was like, you know, because I am really into philosophy and religion. So I used to do research when I was younger because I was like, I grew up in a Christian household. My mom was actually born into the Catholic Church, but I wasn't rocking with that from like 13. So I was like, I got to find a new religion. And then I discovered Buddhism and I was like, you know, I can rock with this. Like, this is a philosophy that I can tap into. And then like the past few years, I kind of gained this, I don't know, this new sentience where I was like, no, I can't rock with this either. Like, there's too much wrong going on in the world right now to accept that. Like, every time I learn something new, it just upsets me. But then I realized, like, I don't know, I was thinking this on the bus ride here, and I really just, I gotta be more humble, you know? Like, sometimes I forget my humility. And I think since this year has started, and because so much bad has happened to me, and I see that it's also happening to other people, and I'm aware of the powers, you know, that be, that are, you know, the cause of these issues, I have felt this weird sense of entitlement lately. Not to say that there isn't some entitlement to, I don't know, be had. You know, you elect these people into office, you abide by the rules, you know, the quote unquote rules of capitalism. You go to college, you get your degree, you get a job, you know, you put in your 40 hours a week, you put in your taxes, and you expect, I don't know, you know, the people that
you're entrusting to be in charge of all of this, to kind of take care of everything else while you put in your half of the work. And to see that just not happen can, like, I don't know. I started spiraling. But really, like, I'm starting to realize that, I don't know, like, life really just is suffering. Like, I think what's helping me is this new mindset shift. It's like, you know, I can tap into Buddhism. It's got a lot to offer. It really does. Like, I might have a lot of pain and anger. I might be so emo in my day-to-day life. But having space for patience and compassion does wonders. I mean, it does want, like, there's so much hate and evil in this world, but really there's nothing that we can do about it but accept it. Like really. Like, I mean, of course, you know, I'm punk too, so I'm always going to be in the streets. I'm always going to be activating, or not activating, but I'm always going to be tapped into activism, you know, and stand up for what's right. But, you know, especially as a minority, if you didn't know, I'm a minority. Sometimes you kind of have to accept, and, you know, I don't want to say this to be like a downer, but like, sometimes it's easier to just accept, you know, I can't change everything in a day. I can understand and recognize that there are a bunch of injustices happening to me and a bunch of other people out there, but life is suffering. Life is absurd, you know? So it's like, what's the point? But also, what's the point? You know, might as well. Just, I don't know. Do you get it? I feel like I'm all over the place with these thoughts. I kind of just had them on the spur of the moment. And then I was like, I need to be more humble. Like, I need to channel that humbleness. Like, who am I to think that I deserve anything? You know, just because my life is shit right now. Like, okay, maybe that's just the cards I'm dealt with. Like, sure, I might think I deserve something better. But, you know, it is what it is. You know, who am I to want to change people? That's another thing I've been noticing. I keep trying to force change on people. People are just who they are. And like, these past few years, I kind of like, I don't want to say I had ego death, because then I sound like one of those Reddit dudes. But like, low key, like, I went through so much change and so much growth. Lately, I've been finding myself being like a dick to others. Like, there was a point where I was at my low and someone was being a dick to me because they went through their change, and now I've been through my change and I've turned into them. But like, I kind of like just need to stay humble, you know, go back to just being like, everyone's got their own thing going on. Everyone's on their own path. Everyone's going to take their own time to do what they need to do for them. And, you know, it might be at a pace that's not up to you. I mean, does that make sense? I don't know. I smoked a joint before coming here. I'm doing too much. Anyways, that's my philosophical rant for the show. I hope you've been liking the music I've been playing. If you are one of the listeners who download my shows and listen, because I do see that quite a few people, especially from outside the US, actually download and listen to these shows. So thanks for tuning in. Welcome. I haven't been posting a lot of my recordings these past few weeks because I missed a bunch of weeks. And then second of all, when I jumped back into it, I just kind of felt hectic and like, I wasn't really proud of the shows that I was making live. So it's like, well, if I don't really like it live, I don't want to put the recording of it up because then I just feel embarrassed. But this recording is going to go up on the page, and going forward, there will be a new recording posted every week. So hopefully I didn't lose any listeners, and thank you for tuning in. Tell your friends to tune in. 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

0: Welcome back once again to Excavation Hour. This is the show in which we take a project, an artist, a band, a musical theme of some kind. We've looked at labels. You've heard of those, etc., etc. And we dig deeper into them, and we tell you a bunch of super duper fun facts about them that perhaps you didn't know before. And you know, maybe you'll learn something. This week, Phoebe's not here. Usually I'm joined by my host, my co-host Phoebe. Unfortunately, slash fortunately, she is moving from one apartment to the next, so she cannot be here today. However, I am here. And today, we have a fun episode planned. Oh yeah, I'm Laura, by the way. That's me. Today, we're going to be talking about Luke Vibert, an electronic musician and producer hailing from Cornwall. As I have said every week for the past 3 weeks, this weather makes me want to listen to some cool, cool beats. And this man is the wizard of cool, cool. He has been doing stuff and things since the 90s. He blends techno, acid, drum and bass, hip-hop, ambient music, all sorts of things. And he performs under several different aliases. And today we'll be sampling each of his wares. And speaking of sampling, he does a whole lot of that. I've been a fan of this bloke for a few years now, and I've been listening to a lot of the stuff he's released under his legal name, but I didn't realize until more recently that a jolly chunk of the electronic music I listen to is secretly him in disguise under some other name. What names could those be, you ask? Well, Luke Vibert is, aka, Wagon Christ, Plug, Eamon Andrews, Carrier District, Speckhand Luke, Ace of Clubs, Bluke, and so on. Some background on Mr. Luke. He went to school with many who would become notable acts on the Reflex label, that is Reflex with a PH, which was started by the famous Richard James, also known as the famous Aphex Twin. Ever heard of him? That label had releases from The Tuss, who's famous for the acid techno album Rush Up Edge, available on YouTube, where all great media lies, and also releases from Square Pusher, Yuzik, Bog, Don, Rosinski, Seafeel, lots of big IDM names on this one, perhaps worthy of a future episode, I might say. So anyways, he went to school with some of those people. He was in a couple random punk bands once, and later him and a friend by the name of Jeremy Simmons released an EP under the name Vibert / Simmons, which I will say attracted some attention from the label Rising High. And while we're at it, the song that we just heard was off of that very release that they did together. That was off the album Weirs from 1993. That song was, damn it, what was that song? Oh, it was called, that song was Hurt and Cyst. We've all had one. Don't pretend you haven't. So Rising High was liking what they were doing, so they commissioned Luke to make an album, and he did so in 1993 under the alias Wagon Christ, who we will hear from imminently. So let's get to the tunage. Coming up right now, this second, this song is called, this song is called This by Wagon Christ, off of his most recent release from 2025, Planet Roll. Let's hit it. This is Excavation Hour on Radio Free Brooklyn.
1: This is the story of a band of musicians from a far-off galaxy, from a place where music and dancing are against all cosmic and computer law. For many years, they searched the heavens. This is the story of their search for and discovery of a place where they could be free.

Okay, it's excavation hour. I'm Laura. Phoebe's not here today, unfortunately. But such is life. She'll be back next week, fear not. You just heard three different tunes from three different eras of Wagon Christ. That was, I believe it's pronounced Tummock, off of the album Musical from 2001. Before that, Sci-Fi Staircase off of Sorry I Make You Lush from 2004. And then, of course, first we had this off of Planet Roll from 2025. Wagon Christ, I think, is one of Luke Vibert's most down-tempo-ish projects, maybe. It's very sample heavy. There's lots of hip hop, there's jazz, there's break beats. It's just very cool, and it doesn't really fit neatly into one genre, which is great. And I love that he's still cooking as recently as 2025. Obviously, these songs are a bit on the longer side, so let's just keep going. Next, we will hear from Plug. Plug leans more heavily into drum and bass. It's a little silly. It's a little experimental. We're going to hear from a couple different releases, starting with probably the most notable drum and bass for Papa, released in 1996. Strap in. We're going to hear the title track. This is Drum and Bass for Papa. Radio Free Brooklyn, this is Excavation Hour. Please, please listen. I'm sure it's great. It's really good.

This is Excavation Hour. Today's episode is on the esteemed Luke Vibert. You just heard two songs by Plug, which is one of his aliases. That was Scar City off of Back on Time from 2012. I think that's some sort of a reissue of some type. Before that, we had Drum and Bass for Papa off of the album Drum and Bass for Papa from 1996. Before we continue, very important messages. Radio Free Brooklyn, guess what? 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Moving forward, this episode, I think, would be incomplete if we didn't hear a little something from Luke Vibert's God-given name. It's a bit more club-oriented, mostly techno, but I'm going to choose some... I think I'll do some chiller tracks for this next round for this fine Sunday evening. Let's venture forward. This next track is cleverly titled Knocked Up, spelled N-O-K-T-U-P. 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

0: A voyage into the unknown indeed. Excavation Hour is the name of this show. You just heard Luke Vibert with Voyage into the Unknown off of Big Soup from 1997. And then before that, it was another Luke Vibert as himself with Knocked Up off of Yosef from 2003. This has been the episode on Luke Vibert, of course. So today we covered a tad of Vibert / Simmons, Wagon Christ, Plug, and of course Luke Vibert as himself. But what about Eamon Andrews? What about Carrier District? What about Spec Hand Luke? What about Ace of Clubs? What about Bluke? I suppose we'll have to cover them next time. I will be ending with just a taste of Carrier District because I would be a fool not to play Disco Bus. Ladies and gentlemen, thank you for tuning in. This has been a grand time on Excavation Hour. Tune in next week when Phoebe returns. All aboard the Disco Bus.
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0: Hello and welcome back to another episode of Lost Change here on Radio Free Brooklyn. Now today, here in Brooklyn, New York, it's a little dreary. The weather outside is gray, and it's kind of been raining off and on all day. But, hey, we have a pretty special show for you today, because we have a special guest in the studio. Welcome to the show, Olivia. How are you today? Oh, hold on. Technical difficulties, my fault. Do it again.
1: Oh.
0: Try again. Oh, no. Yeah, try that one. See if that one was working.
2: Hey.
0: Hi.
2: Hi, Thomas.
0: How are you?
2: I'm good. How are you?
0: I'm fantastic. I'm so happy to have you here on the show. Apologies for this. I don't know why, but look, it appears one of the mics is not working properly. Tyler, how are you sounding over there?
3: Hello.
0: Oh.
3: Whoa.
0: That
3: mic sounds a little weird.
0: That one's the extra mic for the background vocals.
3: Like, yeah, I know. I feel like I'm like
0: Erykah Badu's concert.
3: Yeah.
2: She is the background
3: on the phone or something. It's kind of weird.
0: You're calling in, from right across the table. Yeah. We have Tyler and Olivia. Welcome, Olivia. This is your first time on the show. Is this your first time ever speaking on the air?
2: This is, yes.
0: Wow.
3: Radio debut.
0: Yes, radio debut. A historic moment in history.
2: Oh, yeah.
0: In radio history, radio broadcast history. Well, I appreciate you coming on the show.
2: Happy to be here.
0: Yeah. What do you think of New York as a whole? You've been here for how long, and what do you think?
2: Well, I've been here for a couple days. I mean, I've been here before, so I guess I'm kind of familiar.
3: She's a native. A New Yorker.
0: Native New Yorker.
2: I like it. I like kind of that you have like free reign of everything. Mm-hmm. You literally can just hop on the subway and go anywhere in one day.
0: It's true. We've been all over today. We were in Midtown near Empire State Building or Rockefeller Center, and then we walked down to like Empire State Building, and then we went all the way back down to Soho, and now we're in Brooklyn. I mean, it's been
2: a journey.
0: Charted quite a course, and yeah, it's been great.
2: Been great.
0: We haven't seen much of Brooklyn.
2: No, but I mean, you know, Williamsburg.
0: We've seen Williamsburg. Williamsburg's nice.
2: Yeah.
0: Yeah. We got to figure out where the hell we're gonna eat for dinner. That's one thing I love and hate about New York is that
2: there's so
0: many options, but which is great because you can literally find anything you want, but. I mean, if you're looking for something specific, toast. Yeah. Well, that's great. Thank you for coming on. We haven't had a guest in a while. Of course, I'd like to thank Tyler over here on mic 4 calling in for hosting the show last week in my absence. You did a fantastic job.
3: Thank you.
0: And I hope all the listeners enjoyed listening to my protege at work.
3: They did. They all told me, actually, personally.
0: Yeah, they called in?
3: Yeah.
0: First ever callers in on the show. That's great. Well, you did a good job. I enjoyed it. And
3: thank you.
0: Again, thank you. Now, Liv, my question for you.
2: Shoot.
0: What's your, you know, musical influence? What do you think if you had to, you know, pick a kind of source of musical inspiration? It doesn't have to be one. We can talk about a couple. But, like, what do you think it would be?
2: It
0: could be a place or a person or a single song.
2: Either the green Suburban or the white truck.
0: The white truck?
2: Because I feel like dad's music really, like, you know, Rascal Flatts. Daughtry.
0: Daughtry.
2: The dad rock.
0: A lot of Daughtry. Like. I know, Dad. I think
2: that really influenced a lot of the love for that kind of music.
0: For sure. I know. Dad's been on the show, and of course he talks about his musical influence, but he has not yet talked about Daughtry. That Daughtry CD that we had in the car
2: was platinum, always, honestly.
0: Always in rotation.
2: Always.
0: Daughtry, I think, won American Idol. He was like the second ever, or maybe he got second place, to be honest, but he was on American Idol. And, you know, everybody talks about Kelly Clarkson, but how about
2: Daughtry, man?
0: How about Chris Daughtry? That's crazy.
3: I didn't know he was on American Idol.
0: Yeah, I think he was. I'm like 95% sure.
3: Like Philip Phillips?
0: Another great. Was he on American Idol?
3: Wasn't he? He was like on one of those
2: maybe
3: shows.
2: On The Voice. I don't know. Yeah.
0: Probably X Factor. Wasn't that an old one?
2: Yeah, I know Morgan Wallen was on The Voice or something.
3: Was he?
0: I
3: didn't know that.
0: With like a mullet.
3: Yeah. Oh my god.
0: Mm-hmm.
3: Who knew?
0: Mm-hmm.
2: The more you know.
0: Yeah. What about? Trying to think of other like.
3: Oh, I got an underground one.
0: Oh yeah, let's hear it.
3: Harry Styles.
0: He was on. Oh yeah, that's
2: the
0: that
2: One Direction as a whole was on. Yeah. Like,
0: wasn't that what's his name?
3: X Factor.
0: No, the
3: Simon
0: British.
3: Cowell.
0: Simon. Yeah. He like saw them all and he was like, "Oh, we're gonna put together.
3: Yeah,
0: we're putting together. A group.
3: We're getting the band together.
0: We're working." I'm sorry, Olivia, that you know you came all the way out here, and I'm sorry to you too, Tyler, that I unfortunately am not made of money and I can't buy you both Harry Styles tickets to go see that while you're here.
2: Can you even buy me a shirt?
0: No, probably not, honestly. We could have gone to the pop-up. I've seen lines galore for that pop-up all over the place. But I heard the concert was good. Do you like Harry Styles, Olivia?
2: I don't like personally like go out to look for like listen to his music. Mm-hmm. But it's not bad. I mean, I'll listen to it and like jam out, but
0: when
2: I'm
0: it's
2: not
0: on
2: like,
0: you.
2: Oh my god, Harry Styles.
0: You weren't stopping in your tracks like Tyler the other day when she saw him on the bridge.
2: That is so different. Okay, if I saw him in person, then I'd be like, oh.
3: Yeah, what? You freaked out at Conan O'Brien.
2: Yeah, Conan O'Brien yesterday, bro.
0: I saw one of my heroes last night.
2: Conan.
0: I wanted to invite him over to our table for a drink.
3: Yeah. I was like, there's no
2: because he's going to be your homeboy.
0: I have a parasocial relationship with him. We're really, really good friends in my mind.
3: You like don't even ask his daughter. He's walking with his daughter. She's
0: like, hey, get lost.
2: Yeah. Who are you again?
0: I mean, little does he know, I spent every single night with him when I was in high school. So.
3: Oh, whoa.
2: That's weird.
0: Right before I went to bed, I would watch Conan.
3: Okay.
0: I'd watch Conan on YouTube. I won't get into the details, but it was great. Yeah, I know. And Andy Richter. Dancing with the Stars legend.
3: Yeah.
0: Olivia, you've recently also picked up watching Dancing with the Stars, haven't you?
2: Yes.
0: What do you think?
2: That's amazing. I think it's just really entertaining. And the fact people can go from nothing to like what they do is kind of crazy.
0: Yeah.
2: And some of the pros are like actually insane. Like,
0: I know. Well, last season was
2: I feel like that's cheating. if you get a really good pro.
0: Well, I always feel like the dudes get the easy route because some of those ladies, they can just like spin and do all this crazy shit. Yeah. And it looks like they're doing a lot, but they're just standing there going like this.
3: That was like Dwight Howard. Was it him on last season with
0: that guy was actually really good.
3: Yeah, he was good. But like they just like throw her in the air. And then,
0: Baron Davis was on it last year, but.
3: No, but who was with Daniela?
2: He was like really tall.
0: Zac Efron's brother.
3: Oh, yeah.
0: He was on it, I think.
3: Yeah, Dylan.
0: Yeah, whatever. Yes. But yes, exactly. But I'm excited this year. Well, okay. First of all, after watching all of last season, I forget how bad they are at the beginning. Because we watched the first episode, I was like, Jesus Christ, they suck. Like, it's not even...
3: Some of them were good.
0: Some of them were good, but most of them were bad.
3: Yeah.
0: Only Guillermo? The ones that already knew how to dance. Poor Guillermo. He was just like,
2: hey, he's there for the fun.
0: He literally rolled around.
3: Out of a two foot radius. That was crazy.
0: It was,
3: it's like a soccer referee, like not moving out of the circle.
0: A line judge?
3: Yeah.
0: Yeah. I mean, it was pretty impressive. But I'm also excited because I loved the theme nights. I feel like you get some deep cuts. Last year they did Prince night.
3: Oh, yeah.
0: And I was just, I like listened to Prince after that night like all the time. Every day.
3: Did you see this year's?
0: I haven't seen. Do you have any insights on what
3: they're doing? They're doing a Mariah Carey night. I know that.
2: Oh, jeez.
3: I think next week is TikTok
0: Mom's gonna explode.
3: You gotta let her know to watch.
2: Well, I know. There was a Whitney Houston song that someone danced to and she was singing along.
3: Oh, yeah.
0: Really?
2: And then my dad was like, who was that? It was really funny, actually. But she was loving
0: I was going to say. She loved that.
2: I think that's what got her
3: hooked. The songs are good.
2: They sang Whitney Houston.
0: I know when they do like a whole, what's his name? Ray 2 Live?
3: Ray 2 Live.
2: No, he's actually fire, though.
3: He's so good.
2: Like, how do you become the Dancing with the Stars band?
0: I don't know, but that's fire. It's kind of, and they do a good job, I feel like, most of the time. They're always a little, like, off tempo. You can tell it's live, but like.
3: They can't dance so fast. Like,
0: true.
2: Yeah, some of them are a little
3: slow.
0: They like go at full speed and their people would just start falling, spraining ankles.
3: Yeah.
0: Ray Chu's always got a nice hat, though.
2: Hmm. Yeah,
0: he's fired. Jealous of his hat. He does. He's got the fedora on, looking good. Well, I think we should play some Prince just because we were talking about it. And when we get back, I'm going to ask Olivia a few more questions about, you know, music and stuff. And what she really means by the cars, what the cars have, what they mean. But anyway, before that, I'll give us a little break. Let us drink some water. I'm going to listen to a little Prince. This is Adore from last season of Dancing with the Stars. It was on. Somebody danced to it. I don't know who, but somebody danced to it. Me. Maybe it was me in my living room dancing to it.
3: Yeah,
0: alone. Literally. But somebody was dancing to it. All right. Enjoy.

0: Jesus, doing construction over there.
1: You did it the wrong
0: there.
1: Time,
0: the
1: yeah, right when
0: on?
1: We were both like stationed.
0: Sorry.
1: My bad.
0: I should have checked before. You know, I'm still learning. I'm still getting better every day.
1: You need me to
0: every
1: show you?
0: Every show. Yeah. We bring in the master over here. Oh, Jesus.
1: Sorry.
0: Are you wearing you're wearing the headphones for the wrong mic?
1: Yeah, I guess I should just put these on.
0: That's okay. It's okay. It's madness over here in the studio, guys. We've never had three people at the same time.
1: Yeah.
0: I know. But you're acting like we've never had three people at the same time. All is well. Underneath me talking right now, you're listening to Ronald Langerstraat. I'm going to spell it for you, and you are each going to tell me how it's pronounced. Langerstraat.
1: I don't even remember how you just spelled it.
2: Yeah, I'm going to need to see that.
1: Can you, like, return it or something?
0: I cannot turn it, unfortunately. So
1: Langerstraat?
0: I think it's Langerstraat, but I'm sorry I didn't look it up. This feels a little disrespectful to Mr. Ronald, but it's all right. His music's great. Listen to this. That's pretty cool. That's pretty cool stuff. All right, Olivia, question for you. You said that, you know, you were influenced. Your source of musical inspiration is these vehicles, these automobiles.
2: Yes, indeed.
0: Can you elaborate a little bit? Just a little bit. You don't have to go too crazy, but just, you know, like maybe is there a difference between the two cars?
2: Well, I guess my age is pretty big. So it's like, I really remember like, certain songs, but mm-hmm. I also remember like just I guess the CDs. That was really it, and that's all we had was
0: for sure.
2: That's like collection of CDs that he had.
0: We did. We had that like big black
2: with,
0: thing that
1: we
0: opens
1: had one
0: up.
1: Of those.
0: Did
1: yeah,
0: you have
1: CDs.
0: Yeah.
1: The, like the flip book?
0: They
1: yeah.
0: Had, and
1: yeah.
0: They had like a little plastic sleeve
1: yes.
0: That you would put the CD into.
1: Yeah. There's like 9 of them on each thing.
0: Literally,
1: it was
0: yeah.
1: Huge.
2: You're
1: yeah.
2: Double stacking on the ones you don't really like.
1: Yeah.
0: Absolutely.
2: They're in there, but
0: I
2: like,
0: mean, some of those were like, the back of it was like, it looked like a bear attacked it. The scratches,
2: yeah.
0: It would skip.
2: Yeah. They're like the people's mixes that they like put on.
0: We also had those. I think one of our cousins made a mixtape
2: yeah,
0: and it like
2: mix.
0: Bricked
1: no
0: our car stereo. Not Elsa, but maybe it was. I think it was Mr. Mike. But it's kind of a... I wish that was still a thing. We could all just have a giant CD, like.
2: Yeah, my car doesn't even have a CD
0: in our
2: player.
0: Car. I know. Yeah. It's kind of a bummer.
1: I bet they'll bring them back.
0: They
1: I feel
0: probably
1: like people
0: will.
1: Now are so into, like, vintage stuff that
2: them.
1: They
0: yeah.
1: Would, like.
0: I'm going to put a record player in my car.
1: You're like you're trying to, like, switch it at the red light. You're like, swerving
2: every
1: all over the room.
2: You're looking back. You're trying to.
0: Yeah, exactly.
1: Yeah.
0: I have a whole like stack. I'm not even gonna the back of my car is like grinding on the ground because
1: yeah,
0: it's
1: so
0: full
1: it's
0: so of
1: heavy.
0: Records. I'm not even gonna lie, I was in school and I don't know what I was reading a book and they were describing how there was like a music system in the car and I imagined it was like a record player in the car. And so for a long time I actually believed that cars used to have record players in them, like before CDs and tapes. It was like legit record player.
1: Imagine the needle bouncing
0: and
1: like
0: exactly
1: the
0: every
1: room,
0: time. Yeah. And then I remember I told somebody and they were like, "What?" And I was like,
2: "Oh, never mind."
1: I was kidding.
2: Never mind. I was totally kidding.
0: But anyway, that was you know just another instance of me being super intelligent. And Olivia, so you said you know dad's truck, white truck. We've got Rascal Flatts. We've got Daughtry. Fire albums.
2: Fire.
0: Dirt Roads. For me, in that car, Justin Timberlake 2020.
2: Oh,
0: or
2: yeah,
0: Future
2: yeah,
0: Sex
2: yeah,
0: Love
2: yeah,
0: Sounds.
2: Yeah,
0: very
2: yeah, yeah.
0: Fire. Very
2: how
0: fire.
2: How could I forget, honestly?
0: An but unforgettable yeah. Album. It's actually its 20-year anniversary, I think, this year.
1: Oh, my God. When's the tour?
0: That's what I was saying. When's the tour?
1: Like 2026 or 2027?
0: 2026.
1: Oh, shit.
0: I think we're a little late on that. Maybe it's 2027. My dad told me, so, you know. He always keeps it. He's up to date on that stuff. That album's
1: on the 20-year anniversary.
0: On the 20, yeah. And I did see him in tour for his last album, but I wish I could see him on tour for that. He just plays the whole album. That would be yeah. Sick. Anyway, what about the other car? What other car did you say? Were you talking about?
2: The green Suburban.
0: The green Suburban.
2: Yeah.
0: Those are kind of, they were both, that's fair.
2: Same kind of time.
0: Same kind of songs, you think?
2: Yeah.
0: Mm-hmm.
2: I kind of feel like it was more the green Suburban than it was the truck.
0: Yeah.
2: For some of them, but.
0: Yeah. I mean, it's crazy to me how cars can be so.
2: Yeah, because like with our car too.
0: Yeah, I mean, yeah,
2: but it was insane. Like,
0: we were just listening to a lot of music in the car. I think driving a lot of places. Like,
2: always skip Blue Sky because it was not Blue Sky. It was not Blue Sky. The day for it, we cannot. I know.
0: Tyler always listens to that song when she flies.
1: Yeah,
0: she always listens to Mr.
1: Blue Sky. When the plane takes off, I listen to it every time.
2: I said, yeah.
0: And we would, of course, listen to that and skip it in Portland because it was like, you know,
2: never
0: Blue Sky, like 3 days a month. You're like, oh.
2: It was a special song.
0: And when it came on, it was fire. You're like, holy shit, it's Blue Sky. It's best everything's day ever. Great. Mm-hmm. I know my, that I have a lot of musical memories from that car, specifically a lot of ELO music.
2: Oh, ELO.
0: There's also a lot of songs that I just hate. And I've probably talked about this before, but I absolutely hate because. I was just car sick and like it was like, you know, it's like Katy Perry blasting behind me and I want to puke my guts out and I'm like, why am I listening to this right? Please. Ed Sheeran. Oh man, let's not get into that. But
2: I was like, don't bring up that.
0: Well, okay, I have always hated Ed Sheeran because he made me car sick when I was a kid, so you know.
2: Anyways,
0: and he had that song A Team that was always like the
2: song that came on like the iPod.
0: Oh my god, I hate that song.
2: Hey, luckily mine's Alexander Hamilton. So.
0: Oh, that's fire.
2: I know. Or Aaron Burr. Yeah.
1: Speaking of, can we get that on there?
2: Yeah.
0: You want to play some? We want to play some Hamilton. We're gonna play some Hamilton right now.
2: We're in the place of birth.
0: We are. I know. That was the last time you were here. Probably.
2: When I did the Grand Ole Tour.
0: And you didn't get to come on the show, unfortunately, last time.
2: That's okay.
0: But I'm glad you're here. What do you think so far about being on the air? You like it? It's kind of fun.
2: It's fun. I feel like I'm in like in an SNL skit or something.
0: Yeah. Sweaty balls. It is fun. It's fun to like really... I should do a full episode where I just like act like I'm on that.
2: I don't think Mom would like that very well.
0: No. Well, I think... I don't know if Mom will like this song, but... I like this song. I think you like this song, Olivia, because we used to listen to it in the car a lot on the way to school. And this is one of my favorite albums, just ELO in general, one of my favorites, because we used to listen to it all the time. And it was really, really a great time. And I'll stop talking because the song is always playing.
2: Let it play.
0: I know. Olivia's itching. She wants to dance. All right, here we go. Enjoy Evil Woman by Electric Light Orchestra.

pair of soles. 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Forward march is the same when transistors will play. Coming to bed is the move. Dolby sound will be then top crown when I put the needle into your

0: Hello, everybody. We're back. Underneath me talking right now is Boy Katindig with Love Till the End of Time. And I forgot to mention that last time when I was talking, I also did play Frigate Bay by Dana and Alden off of their new album. Dana and Alden are two brothers from the beautiful state of Oregon, from Eugene, Oregon, who are kind of, you know, great artists. They're both jazz musicians and, you know, they're from my home. So I got to shout them out. They both, I think one of the brothers went to Berkeley and he's famous on Instagram. His name's like Pineapple something. Can't remember what.
1: Thank you. Boots on the Ground Journal.
2: Yeah.
0: Thank you. Yes. But go listen to their new album. It's very good. Olivia, I had a question for you.
2: Yeah.
0: We talked about flying, you know, and like listening to Mr. Blue Sky.
2: Yeah.
0: Now you, what do you do for a living? What is your career goal, aspiration?
2: Well, I'm a pilot.
0: Yes, that's
2: I
0: what
2: like
0: I wanted
2: fly
0: to
2: airplanes.
0: Hear. Yes, you
2: but
0: do.
2: But you didn't want to talk about my Dutch Bros career.
1: Yeah, I was like, I was like, where are we going with this? Oh my god, my Dutch Bros career. You could talk about your Dutch Bros career all the way to corporate.
0: But it would mess up
1: the corporate ladder. It would mess up the question I want to ask.
2: No, I'm a pilot. I fly airplanes.
0: You're a pilot. You fly airplanes. Yeah. Now, I have a question for you. When you're driving, you listen to music.
2: Yeah.
0: When you're in an airplane, can you listen to music? Is that allowed?
2: Yeah, I got the Bose A20s, and they have Bluetooth.
0: Oh. And
2: so I can listen to music. I don't normally do it when I'm, like, training or when I'm in that kind of environment, but I used to do it a lot on my solos just because it was so freaking quiet. And
1: kind of freaky if you don't.
2: Yeah,
0: And just so, you and your thoughts up
2: there?
0: Yeah,
2: literally. Oh, my God. But, yeah, I was, not very much, but it was always a treat when I got to fly with music.
0: Yeah.
1: Bumping some Hamilton in there.
2: My name is Alex.
0: Yeah, exactly.
2: I accidentally clicked the button. They're like, ma'am.
0: I'm so blue.
1: Over the system. Yeah.
2: I'm acting the entire thing out.
0: Exactly.
2: By myself.
0: Accidentally hitting the wall.
1: The plane's like,
0: yeah, exactly.
2: Ma'am, are you okay?
1: I crashed my car one time in high school listening to Hamilton into our house. So
2: Just too jazzed, too excited.
1: Yeah.
0: I mean, that's
1: fair. When I was like 16, I was like learning how to drive.
2: Makes sense.
0: Oh, I wasn't. No, never mind. I was going to try and pull something. When he's like, something the king says, I didn't know that was even something someone could do. Yeah, is that right?
2: A person could do.
1: Get him in the cast.
0: I want to be in the cast. Yeah. I would be the king. I would make a good king.
2: Custom is the king.
1: The good king?
0: Bad king. I would be a good king.
1: Wicked. There's not a good witch.
0: There's a good king. I would be the good king. I'd be like, you know what? You guys can just be free. You're fine.
2: We're just friends, guys. Why are we even fighting, guys?
0: I won't tax you. Anyway, that really quieted the room. My British accent. Sorry, guys.
1: Sorry,
0: for all you listening out there. Anyway, so you do listen to music in the sky. Can you still hear what's going on?
2: Yeah,
0: on the radio chatter through your Bose headphones while you're listening to music?
2: Yeah, you can either mix it so like it plays behind like ATC or whatever, or you can cut it off so it'll play music, but if someone's talking, it'll cut off the music. But I hate that because it just like, there's so many people talking, and so I'm like, can I just play the song?
0: Just listen to it. That's pretty cool. Like having that in the background would be pretty cool.
2: Yeah.
0: Does it kind of change some songs? Like, is there a song that you like to listen to while you're flying? Because you're like, whoa, this is sick.
2: No, but every once in a while, I had to stop playing, like, the Top Gun theme song.
0: Because
2: because before check rides, I would always listen to it to really hype me up. But I always failed my check ride. three times I did.
0: Yeah.
2: Whatever. But it was like, I had to stop doing that. I was like okay,
0: all right, clearly that's not it.
2: This is obviously not working, so let's just not bring that up.
0: That's
2: so
0: fair. I used to do that with basketball. I'd like play the most hyped up song ever, and I'd play like
1: drop
0: terrible.
1: And
0: be like,
1: yes.
0: Oh, I think it's time to listen to jazz.
1: Triple one.
2: Yeah, maybe let's listen to some like really sad music.
0: It's
2: maybe
0: be
2: I don't
0: sad.
2: Know.
0: Yeah,
2: like,
0: exactly. Now I mean, only listen to Adele before.
1: Do you really?
2: Honestly, yeah.
0: No, sometimes.
2: That's so bad.
0: I listen to a lot of things before. I listen. My favorite thing to listen to before a basketball game is Whitney Houston. But that's just
2: shout out.
0: Gets me in the mood. Shout out, mom. As always. As always. Right now, under me talking is Abuelita by Hermanos Gutierrez. It's good stuff.
1: Ooh.
0: Yeah, right? Kind of nice. Little Latin flair. Well, that's good. I was wondering about that. Because driving, you can't drive without music. Yeah. Like, driving in silence is crazy. I don't know how Uber drivers do it all day.
1: I was about to say that. They always have their little AirPod in, though. Yeah. So I know they're doing something on that.
0: They're talking to their buddy. Yeah. They're talking to whoever.
1: They talk to other Uber drivers.
0: It's apparently like a 100-person Zoom call all the time.
1: Yeah. Everyone's just screaming in their own ears.
0: Oh, my God. Talk about people talking all the time. That's probably some crazy chatter going on. Is there a lot of chatter?
1: All different languages.
0: Yeah. Oh, God.
2: Oh, my gosh.
0: It's like what it sounds like in the void. It's just, wah. Anyway, when you're up in the air.
2: Yeah.
0: And the people are talking.
2: Yep.
0: Is it just like people in the control centers? They're like,
2: No. It's everyone.
0: Or is it like,
2: everyone in your like service area.
0: Are they like chatting though? Like, is it like truckers where they're like, hey, bro.
2: Well, it depends. When I was in Brookings, it was a non-towered airport. So like no one really cared.
0: Yeah.
2: I mean, the only people that cared were maybe the people in like, around, just like flying around, and they're just like, okay, everyone, like, shush. But like when we would fly it, people would be like, whatever, you're doing their call, and then they'd be like, oh, hey, what's up? Like, oh, hey, I didn't know you were here. Or they'd go up to like Watertown or something, and they'd like know someone that worked up there, and they were like, hey, like, long time no here, whatever. Like, how are you doing?
0: That's
2: like,
0: kind of sick.
2: Let's get a drink later. It's like, guys,
1: no way.
2: Guys, we're on like live.
0: Guys, we're
2: numbers.
0: On the air right now. Everybody can hear you.
2: But luckily, it's like, again, it's in the service area, so not everyone can hear you.
0: Yeah.
2: And it's
0: on
2: like a specific channel. So if you're not on that channel, then you can't hear. But there is one channel called Fingers 123.45. And it's literally like, that's what people just like monitor it if for like safety reasons. That's what kind of like, if you're doing a cross country, you'll listen to it.
0: Yeah. Interesting. So it just kind of keeps you updated like all the time.
2: The last time I listened to it, some dude was like doing his own like ATC. I was like, just this one dude like talking to himself, and I'm like,
0: hey man, hey, can you shut up?
2: And then there were guys like quoting Top Gun. It was kind
0: of funny.
2: What
0: I was gonna say. I feel like you'd get up there and it'd be like a dude just like reading the script of like a play. He's doing a one man show in the air.
2: I'm just gonna start doing like
0: whole
2: the
0: school.
2: The entire Hamilton.
0: Yeah, you should.
2: They're gonna be like, shut.
0: You know, they're like, we're shutting you down. We're shutting you down.
1: You are on TikTok for that, for
0: you
1: sure.
0: Honestly,
2: yeah. This random lady up in the plane is.
0: She keeps doing going up and doing the entirety of Hamilton in the sky. That's pretty. That's pretty funny.
1: You're dressed in like your colonial wear.
2: Yeah, get out of the plane.
0: That would be sick. Walking up in like the full like long
2: are you
0: socks,
2: the one? And I'm like,
0: powdered
2: oh, I'm
0: wig.
2: The one. Yeah. I am she.
0: Those like, weird trousers.
1: Yeah. When they're like, you dress up for a movie and they're like, oh, what are you here to see? And you're like in a full Spider-Man costume.
2: Minions.
0: I'm here to see,
2: I'm here to see the Minion
0: movie. Yes. I'm dressing up for the Minion movie.
2: Hello.
0: The next one. Hello.
2: Hello.
0: Hello. Livia, do you have a Halloween costume picked out?
2: Oh, no.
1: Wow.
2: No. Riley's keeps trying to ask me. He's just like, what do we want to be? I'm like, I don't even know. That's like a month and a half.
1: Yeah.
0: It is a month and a half
2: away.
0: Maybe
2: a month away. I guess it is the 20th.
0: Yeah, me and Tyler have a costume planned, but I'm gonna be gone for Halloween for work.
2: Oh, yikers!
0: So it's devastating. We have a good costume.
1: We did have a good one. We were gonna be the Polar Express kids.
2: Oh wait, yeah, you did tell me that. Yeah,
0: that's gonna be the kid that's like, my mom got me socks. Yeah, remember, like the worst kid ever.
2: And the other like,
1: I'm just walking around my like nightgown all night,
2: slouched over.
1: Yeah,
2: your little braids.
0: Do her hair. Yeah.
1: It was perfect. Maybe next year.
0: Maybe next year.
2: You can do it at any time.
0: I feel like in New York, you get two weekends of Halloween. Actually, it's kind of, I feel like you don't. No. In Boston, it used to be like, I'd have to have like four costumes picked out for the day.
1: I feel like that's a college thing, though. It's like you'd do like Thursday, Friday, Saturday.
0: There are a lot of colleges in Boston, so.
1: Yeah.
0: I could only put together so many costumes. It's like by the end of the night, I was like, I'm Damian Lillard. And I would just wear his jersey.
1: Good one.
0: Yeah.
1: I'm a ghost. And you have a sheet on you.
0: Exactly.
1: Next one.
2: Boo.
0: Wow. Good one. Good one. I try, but this year I thought that was a pretty good one. So we will have to keep it for next year. It's a timeless classic though. So you and Riley could be something fun. Riley's super tall. So I feel like that adds a lot of you could do. Oh no. Tyler just
2: skeleton.
0: Thought of something. Yeah.
1: What are you thinking? I was going to say like Jack and the Beanstalk.
0: He could be the
2: Beanstalk. I'm climbing the Beanstalk.
1: Because he's tall.
0: He is. That's great.
1: That was my first thought.
0: He would just be like green.
1: I don't know. Yeah, they might think he's like the Jolly Green Giant from the beans.
0: They're like, what are you? He's like,
2: I have the beans.
0: Yes,
1: the beanstalk, obviously.
0: Who knows the beanstalk?
2: Where's your Jack? I don't know. Probably in the bathroom.
0: Right, yeah, exactly.
2: She's in the bathroom. This is a little awkward.
0: Well, you're not that short, so I don't know if it would really make it. I don't know. It would be.
2: I'm going to wear like stilts so we can be the same height. We're going to be like those people in like Universal Studios.
0: Yeah. They're like, who are you? We're like, we're the ghost people from Universal Studios.
2: We're like those really tall people from Universal. Those really tall people.
0: Like, oh, yeah, for sure.
2: I don't have rock hard abs like those guys do, though.
0: Do they? I never looked at their abs. I didn't know they were so jacked.
2: Yeah, you wouldn't look at their abs.
0: I mean, maybe I did. I don't know. What?
2: They have abs? Never seen.
0: What?
2: That's crazy.
0: All right. We got an exciting song coming up, guys. I think you guys are going to like it. What?
2: I say Zooey Mama.
0: This song, well, speaking of Zooey Mama, we got A Wee Bit by Roy Ayers Ubiquity playing underneath us talking. Before that, I played another Roy Ayers song called Mystic Voyage. I haven't been doing a good job of shouting out the songs that I play under while I'm talking, so I'm trying to do that per the request of some people that are listening. And up next, we have the last, not probably not the last song. How much time do we have? We have 10 minutes. We can listen to another song. We'll talk some more, but we have, sorry, this is proving way harder. All right, give me a sec, guys. You guys have to talk about something real quick, because I
1: Way to silence us.
2: Yeah, nope. We had him.
0: Yeah, okay, go ahead. No, say something.
1: No, it's too late now. I don't even know.
2: Yeah, honestly.
0: I got it. Okay, right here we have the one and only Christopher Jackson, Lin-Manuel Miranda.
1: Oh my God.
0: One last time.
1: Wow, from the Hamilton. Shout out Christopher Jackson. He's back on Broadway.
2: Yeah, he's back on Broadway. Exactly. Everyone go watch. Hey.
0: Shout out.
1: Ditch the Harry Styles tickets. Go see Christopher Jackson in Hamilton, to be honest.
2: Pay your money. Spend your money the right way.
1: Yeah.
2: And
0: well, honestly, probably.
1: Probably like triple the cost of a Harry Styles ticket.
0: Really?
1: That I would guess. Yeah.
2: Well, it depends on where you want to be.
0: Yeah, they're probably doing the same amount of nights, too. 30, isn't he?

0: word for word on the walk back, and I was like, wow, that's awesome.
1: We
0: I tried
1: know Manuel like personally, so
0: you do.
2: I've actually seen him one time in the city.
1: Wait, I think I'd cry.
0: Yeah. Did you say me encanto?
2: Me encanto.
0: Me encanto.
2: Colombia.
1: Colombia.
2: I did it.
0: Me encanto.
2: I wasn't really sure it was him, so I was like,
0: you just saw yelling, another.
1: Yeah, that's his last call
0: another
1: sign.
0: Guy.
1: Yeah. Me encanto.
0: Like, look like him. Anyway.
2: All right.
0: Anyway, here it is. Here it is. Enjoy. Right. Everybody enjoy.
3: What do you need, sir? Sir, I want to give you a word of warning. Sir, I don't know what you heard, but whatever it is, Jefferson started it. Thomas Jefferson resigned this morning. You're kidding. I need a favor. Whatever you say, sir, Jefferson will pay for this behavior. Talk less. I'll use the press. I'll write under a pseudonym. You'll see what I can do to him. I need you to draft an address. Yes, he resigned. You can finally speak your mind. No. He's stepping down so he can run for president. Ha! Good luck defeating you, sir. I'm stepping down. I'm not running for president. I'm sorry, what? One

Though, in reviewing the incidents of my administration, I am unconscious of intentional error, I am nevertheless too sensible of my defects not to think it probable that I may have committed many errors. I shall also carry with me the hope that my country will view them with indulgence, and that after 45 years of my life dedicated to its service with an upright zeal, the faults of incompetent abilities will be consigned to oblivion, as I myself will soon be to the mansions of rest.

0: Wow.
1: That was really great stuff, guys. I'm not gonna lie.
0: Honestly, we sounded really good.
1: You guys did sound really good.
2: Lane, call me.
1: I'm not gonna lie. That was better than
0: Lane, honestly.
1: It went better than I thought it would. I'm not gonna lie to
2: you. We didn't know the word.
0: No, it's not at all.
1: I've never actually sung over any of the tracks on the show, but it was pretty good.
0: You have to sing over those though. Like,
1: yeah, you do.
0: It's kind of one of those things.
1: It's the big crescendo to finish.
0: Yeah, that's karaoke.
1: I actually could have probably. We should just do a whole karaoke show one time. I mean, you guys would do all right. That was pretty impressive. That was impressive.
0: Like, that's it.
1: That was good stuff.
2: Thank you.
0: I felt really good.
1: You guys, I hope it sounded good on the other end. I mean, it sounded good in my headphones.
0: Like, oh,
1: they're like, holy shit, that sucked. What the hell?
0: Mom, text us if that was good. Like,
2: you, like, viewer or listener just dropped off.
0: Yeah. They're like,
1: it went from 2 to 0. What the hell just happened?
0: Oh, mom and dad, darn it.
1: Oh, man. Well, Livia, I really appreciate you coming on the show today. Did you have a good time?
0: I had a great time. It's been really fun.
1: I wish I could have you on every single week, to be honest.
2: Call in.
1: Yeah, true.
0: Dad said sounded amazing. Thanks, Dad.
1: Okay, good. Thank you, Father, for letting us know.
0: Preach, Dad.
1: And, you know, anytime you're in town, let me know. Come over. Come on the show. If you're out there and you're in New York and you listen to the show, let me know. You can also come on the show. But you have to be interesting like Livia and like Tyler here so we can have a cool show.
0: We're the best.
1: You're the best. Thank you for coming. Tyler, again, thank you for coming this week and for taking over the show last week. It was really good.
2: Of course. 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
1: That's embarrassing. 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

0: Oh, we were blasted.
1: Yeah. That was the Beatles. Hopefully that was obvious. Day Tripper, songwriting work tape. Off Rubber Soul. I guess they're remixing Rubber Soul. So yeah, songwriting work tape at Day Tripper. So surreal to hear that stuff. It's like a dream or something. There's also a first take of Michelle on this, which was really good, and then another take, second version of Norwegian Wood. This is Otto Benson, Mr. Peanut, off his album Peanut. I like this album a lot. It's very calming, relaxing guitar. I think it's mixed well. It's very warm. It's warm sounding, yeah, I guess that's the way I put it, but a bunch of good new music. Slowpoke album came out, which I enjoyed quite a bit. I'm going to play the last song on that album. Kendall, my girlfriend, is in the studio. I'm not sure if you heard this song earlier, if you recognized it, but I'm going to play the last song on that Slowpoke album. I think you'll like it. She really, like, strains her voice. Very emotional. So I'm going to play that Slip Away off of the Slip Up album, Melody. After that, song Happy End. Actually, I didn't even realize this is how ironic. I play a song called Happy End by a group of people, including Maddie, M-A-T-T-Y, who I'm a fan of. It's a nice song. But I'm also going to play a bunch of music from Hiromi Hosono. Later on in the show, I'm probably going to close with that. Huge fan of Hiromi's, obviously. YMO of Happy End. Hiromi Hosono was a founding member of YMO. Was in Happy End before he was a founding member of that band. And also had an extensive solo career. And I was lucky enough to see him earlier this week at Radio City with my dad. It was very nice. It sounded great. Tori Moi opened up. Tori Moi also sounded great. Who I'm also a fan of. But yeah, surreal to see such a legend, 79 years old, fresh off of open heart surgery, backed by some of his grandchildren. They played a very nice rendition in alternate styles of a bunch of his music from different periods. So we'll play a new Hiromi Hosono song later, and then a bunch of his older music. Solo music only, not going into the other bands, but I am playing a song called Happy End. I'm also going to play a different version of the Horse Jumper of Love song that you like, I Poured Sugar in Your Shoes, a version that you probably never heard before. That's nice. It's called the late night version. It's very quiet and intimate. I'm also going to play the new At song. Have you heard the new At song? No. Well, you're going to hear it here first. Beach House, a new Lucy, new Mietze Conte, who is also associated with Otto Benson. But yeah, let's sink into this slow pulp. Very emotional.

0: I know that man.
1: This is Earl Sweatshirt, The Alchemist, and Erykah Badu. Before that, you heard Painting on a Monument, Mieze Conte. We heard a Beach House cover, we heard At, or Stripper Love.
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1: Everything is not a joke. 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

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It's muddy, we marching.

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Damn. For real. Yes, sir. Played a bunch of music. I'm just going to shout out some artists. Mietze Conte, Lucy, Groupie Handy, Peach House, At, Maddie, Manda World, Jan, Horse Jumper of Love, Slow Pulp, More Otto Benson, and The Beatles. Okay, Kendall. I'm going to play a song. The next song. It is the first time in like 30 years that, I guess more like 20 something years, but first time in 20 something years that Lou Reed and John Cale played music with each other. Andy Warhol, so those are the two founding members of the Velvet Underground. Andy Warhol had just died, and they were at his funeral, and they were like, oh, we should make some music like to remember him. And this was an album that they made called Songs for Drella, which is all songs for Andy Warhol, about Andy Warhol. And this song is called A Dream, and it's very unique structure of a song. It's like a very dreamy soundscape, and John Cale is basically just like reading. You could, it's almost like a poetry reading. He's just like reading like the thoughts of, their supposed thoughts of Andy Warhol at some point in time later on in his life. And they basically describe the kind of standing that each of them, each of the people that are mentioned in this poem, like what, where they thought that they fit into Andy Warhol's life at that point, where it was like Andy Warhol and Lou Reed had a very bad relationship at that point. So like they have him speaking poorly about Lou Reed, saying that he's such an asshole, blah, blah, blah. And then other people, it's like, oh, it was nice to see this person. I didn't see him in a long time. It's a very unique type of song, I would say, where it's just like the thoughts of Andy Warhol, I guess, after his death. But listen, I think it's cool. It's called A Dream.

It was a very cold, clear fall night. I had a terrible dream. Billy Name and Bridget were playing under my staircase on the second floor about 2 o'clock in the morning. I woke up because Amos and Archie had started barking. That made me very angry because I wasn't feeling well, and I told them. I was very cross, the real me, that they just better remember what happened to Sam the bad cat that was left at home and got sick and went to pussy heaven. It was a very cold, clear fall night. Some snowflakes were falling. Gee, it was so beautiful. And so I went to get my camera to take some pictures. And then I was taking the pictures, but the exposure thing wasn't right, and I was going to call Fred or Jerry to find out how to set it. Oh, it was too late. And then I remembered they were still probably at dinner, and anyway, I felt really bad and didn't want to talk to anybody. But the snowflakes were so beautiful and real looking, and I really wanted to hold them. And that's when I heard the voices from down the hall near the stairs. So I got a flashlight, and I was scared and went out into the hallway. There's been all kinds of trouble lately in the neighborhood. Someone's got to bring home the bacon. And anyway, there were Bridget and Billy playing. And under the staircase was a little meadow, sort of like the park at 23rd Street, where all the young kids go and play frisbee. Gee, that must be fun. Maybe we should do an article on that in the magazine. But they'll just tell me I'm stupid and it won't sell. But I'll hold my ground this time. I mean, it's my magazine, isn't it?

So I was thinking that as the snowflakes fell and I heard these voices, I'd be so much fun. Gee, it'd be so great to have some fun. So I called Billy, but either he didn't hear me or he didn't want to answer, which was so strange because even if I don't like reunions, I've always loved Billy. I'm so glad he's working. I mean, it's different than Ondine. He keeps touring with those movies and he doesn't even pay us in film. I mean, the film's just going to disintegrate and then what? I mean, he's so normal off of drugs, I just don't get it. And then I saw John Cale. He's been looking really great. He's been coming by the office to exercise with me. Ronnie said I have a muscle, but he's been really mean since he went to AA. I mean, what does it mean when you give up drinking and then you're still so mean? He says I'm being lazy, but I'm not. I just can't find any ideas. I mean, I'm just not, let's face it, gonna get any ideas up at the office. And seeing John made me think of the Velvets. And I'd been thinking about them when I was on St. Mark's Place, going to that new gallery those sweet new kids have opened. But they thought I was old, and then I saw the old Dom, the old club where we did our first shows. It was so great. And I don't understand about that Velvets' first album. I mean, I did the cover, I was the producer, and I always see a free package, and I've never gotten a penny from it. How could that be? I should call Henry. But it was good seeing John. I did a cover for him, but I did it in black and white, and he changed it to color. It would have been worth more if he'd left it my way, but you can never tell anybody anything, I've learned that. I tried calling again to Billy and John. They wouldn't recognize me, it was like I wasn't there. Why won't they let me in? And then I saw Lou. I'm so mad at him. Lou Reed got married and didn't invite me. I mean, is it because he thought I'd bring too many people? I don't get it. Could have at least called. I mean, he's doing so great. Why doesn't he call me? I saw him at the MTV show. He was one row away and he didn't even say hello. I don't get it. You know, I hate Lou, I really do. He wouldn't even hire us for his videos. And I was so proud of him. I was so scared today. There's blood leaking through my shirt from those old scars from being shot. And the corset I wear to keep my insides in was hurting. I did 3 sets of 15 push-ups and 4 sets of 10 sit-ups. And then my insides hurt and I saw drops of blood in my shirt. And I remember the doctors saying I was dead. And then later they had to take blood out of my hand because they ran out of veins. But then all this thinking is making me an old grouch and you can't do anything anyway. So they wouldn't let me play with them in my own dream. I was just going to have to make up another, and another, and another. Gee, wouldn't it just be so funny if I died in this dream before I could make another?

0: think we have a caller on. Can you hear us, caller? Can you hear me? Yeah, I can't get you on the... I'm going to have to do it... call my cell phone. You're going to have to call my cell phone. Bye-bye. Ready to go cell phone calling. Phone lines are not working. Hey, caller.
1: Hey, what's going on?
0: What's up? How you doing?
1: I just wanted to call and say, great show, man. Happy Yom Kippur. Happy New Year.
0: Is it Yom Kippur?
1: Tomorrow.
0: Oh, wow. Are you chilling tomorrow?
1: What?
0: Are you chilling tomorrow?
1: What do you think?
0: Hell yeah.
1: Come on. It's amazing. I'm assuming you have off too.
0: No.
1: Wow. Oh
0: no, it's not. It's not a market holiday.
1: Weird.
0: Yeah. Yeah. But yeah, no. Kendall was trying to bait some of her family members to call in. So that's why, when you called, I assumed it was one of Kendall's family members. But you just randomly happened to call.
1: Wow. I mean, maybe me and Kendall. We were like that a little bit.
0: Yeah. Clairvoyant. A little bit clairvoyant. Wait. Speak?
1: Not you,
0: Kendall. I don't know. The mic's not working. He's not going to be able to hear you. You have to talk to him like this. I don't know what's going on. How was Cal's wedding?
1: Cal's wedding was fun. Cal's wedding was a good time. It was touching.
0: It was something?
1: What?
0: It was something, you said?
1: It was touching.
0: Touching.
1: A lot of laughs. My friends were definitely feeling it. They're horrible dancers. It was crazy to watch, honestly, in some capacities.
0: Right.
1: I had a friend that was just doing jumping jacks, just straight up jumping jacks.
0: Wow.
1: Yeah, it was just like, couldn't imagine worse dancing.
0: Yeah.
1: Really. But it was a great time. It was really cool.
0: Nice.
1: It was really
0: cool. Very nice.
1: I don't want to take up your airtime. I just want to call to say, it was a great show. Especially that first round was really great.
0: Oh, thank you. I appreciate it. Yeah, it was some good shit here. I was going to play a bunch of music from Hiromi Hosono. I ended up going to that show with my dad. It was great.
1: Oh, yeah?
0: It was fantastic. Yeah, he's so old, though. Like, so old. But he did great. He sounded good singing. His band was made up mostly, I think, of his grandkids. So it was just, like, him 80 years old and then, like, a bunch of, like, 20-something-year-olds. And they were a super tight band. What'd you say? Yeah, some of his grandkids. Like, definitely his grandson playing bass. I think the guitarist was also one of his grandsons. And then he may have had some of his granddaughters playing. It was very cool.
1: That's great.
0: Played like...
1: Is your dad a YMO guy?
0: No, he doesn't know any of it. He doesn't know any of it.
1: Yeah, I'm sure he dug it, though.
0: Yeah, yeah. I mean, it was, you know, they played like... it was all live renditions. There was nothing electric at all. So it was like a marimba and like glockenspiel type thing. You know, like xylophone type instruments. That's cool. And then someone playing keys, someone playing bass, a drummer that was super unbelievably in the pocket. Reminded me of the Fishman's drummer, actually, like very similar vibe and similar like style, actually. And then a guitarist, like a lead guitarist, and then Hiromi Hosono singing and playing guitar. And like everyone in the band was singing backup vocals and stuff. It was very nice. All like folk or like country and like slower soft rock renditions of like a lot of his different material over the years, which is cool. But
1: it kind of sounds like the happy end almost doing like these songs,
0: right? Yes, like a more jazz heavy happy end, but yes, similar setup of instruments. Now I wouldn't say it was like folk rock like that, but it was definitely more along the lines of that. Definitely like very heavily jazz, I feel like the lead guitarist was doing like lots of like jazz style soloing, like not melodic or rather not like any key soloing, you know, over stuff. It was cool.
1: I'm curious what the crowd looked like. Were there a lot of people wearing Akami glasses like you?
0: There were a lot of Japanese people. I would say it was like 50% Japanese people at least, maybe 60% Japanese people. Yeah, it was cool. And like they were speaking
1: a night in San Francisco.
0: Yeah. More Japanese people than that, even. But yeah, it was kind of crazy. They were like, the show started and like his, like the band came on stage. He didn't come on stage though. And this guy walked on and was like, in like broken English, basically like, thank you for being here. And he's like, we have a story to tell. Now enough time has passed. We could tell the story. And it was like, what? And they were like, we didn't think we were able to make the show. Hiromi got very sick and needed to get open heart surgery. And people were like, oh. And they were like, but he is much better. Apparently, he got like open heart surgery like 2 weeks ago or something. Something like that. Or I forget what it was, the time frame. But and then he just came out here to play the show. And he's playing in California. And then he's going back.
1: Wow. Crazy. But, yeah. Yeah. I wouldn't even get surgery on my nose before that wedding, and this guy's getting open heart.
0: Right. Yeah.
1: They played Radio City, right?
0: Right. Radio City. Yeah, Radio City. Yeah, coming across the country. I mean, across the world.
1: Wow.
0: That's pretty crazy. Yeah. I'm gonna play some stuff.
1: We're here.
0: All right.
1: Before we hang up, guess what I'm eating?
0: Lentils and broccoli, and sausage.
1: Very close. Actually, you gave me too much credit. There was not broccoli at the store, so it just lentils, but you forgot the pasta.
0: Lentils and pasta. Okay, fair enough. Good.
1: Yeah. Yes, right. I'll give you credit. I would give you a check mark for that.
0: Appreciate it. Bon appetit. All right.
1: Later, guys. Enjoy.
0: Later. Peace. Have a good night.

0: Yeah, that's a Hiromi Osana. This is off the 1978 album Paraiso. It's the album opener. Before that, I played a song off Hotsuno House, which is a reimagined version of his album Hotsuno House from the early 70s. The song prior came out in 2019. So unique. What a legend. Thanks for listening. Have a good night.
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